0: Now that I have diabetes, do I have to give up drinking? I know most alcoholic drinks have a lot of sugar in them, but is it okay to have a couple from time to time?
1: If you enjoy alcohol, it's generally acceptable to have 2 standard drinks a day if you're a woman and 4 standard drinks a day if you're a man. However, if you need to lose weight, you may need to limit your alcohol intake further because all alcoholic drinks are high in kilojoules and can contribute to weight gain. When mixing drinks, use low joule or diet mixes such as Diet Cola, Diet Ginger Ale and Diet Tonic Water. 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
1: Hello, I'm Laura Devoy. Prime Minister Anthony Albanese is due to arrive in Palau today for the Pacific Islands Forum Summit. Regional security is set to dominate the agenda. Solomon Islands Prime Minister Matthew Wale has been forced to return to Honiara after arriving in Palau last night. It follows his Home Affairs Minister lodging a no-confidence motion against him. That move comes amid negotiations on a new bilateral treaty with Australia. Several other Pacific leaders are also expected to be absent from this year's summit. Some of those are a response to the attendance of Taiwan. Rescue efforts are continuing in Nepal 6 days after devastating floods hit the country's north. The latest death toll is 794 in Nepal and 16 in Tibet. 2,500 people, including 43 Australians, are unaccounted for. The federal government this morning announced a further $3 million in humanitarian assistance. $2 million will provide emergency supplies requested by Nepal, with $1 million to go to the Emergency Action Alliance. A former gynaecologist accused of performing unnecessary surgeries has been referred to a tribunal for alleged professional misconduct. Hundreds of women have contacted lawyers about the treatment they received from the doctor who retired from practice last year. He's been accused of carrying out surgeries on patients for severe endometriosis when they did not meet that threshold. The medical regulator today confirmed the man had been referred to the Victorian Civil and Administrative Tribunal following an investigation. Extra shark surveillance will be conducted at New South Wales beaches over the coming months following a spate of attacks last summer. David Wilson has more.
2: For the first time, two tagged shark listening stations have been installed in Sydney Harbour to provide real-time alerts when tagged sharks are nearby. Alerts are sent through the Shark Smart app. The listening stations are the same as 37 existing stations operating along the New South Wales coastline, which are currently tracking over 2,000 sharks. The New South Wales government says drone surveillance since the start of July has recorded 750 shark sightings. From tomorrow, the drone program will ramp up and 51 shark nets will be installed at beaches between Newcastle and Wollongong.
1: One of Queensland's most iconic events has received state funding through to 2029. The Queensland government says it's extended its partnership with the Gympie Music Muster for another 3 years, a regional event which injects more than $51 million into the state's economy. CEO Greg Kavanagh says it provides certainty not just for the event, but for the community groups, artists and local businesses who contribute to the muster. NASA hopes a new space telescope will answer essential questions on dark energy, exoplanets and astrophysics. The Nancy Grace Roman Space Telescope was successfully launched overnight.
3: 3, 2, 1, ignition, and liftoff. Go Falcon Heavy and go Roman Space Telescope.
1: The American Space Agency says Roman was connected to the Deep Space Network through the Canberra Deep Space Communication Complex in an Australian first. NASA says Roman will send back 1.4 terabytes of data every day. Machine learning, artificial intelligence and citizen scientists will help sift through it and flag significant findings for astronomers to study. Turning to sport, Taylor Preston is the first Australian through to the second round of the US Open. The last Grand Slam tournament of the year got underway this morning. Preston defeated her opponent in straight sets. Alexander Vukic's match was in a fifth set, while Kim Birrell was in the middle of a second set tiebreak when rain suspended play.
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0: 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G'day, Marco.
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2: Don't you blame it. Sunshine. You just got the...
4: This is your captain speaking. We're about to hit some strong turbulence, so please fasten your seat. Oh, hang on. I just got a video of my son with our dog. Look at that.
3: Imagine the pilot of a plane putting lives at risk like this. Yet some people think it's still okay to text and drive. Texting takes your eyes off the road, risking your life and the lives of others. 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

0: 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You know, you've got time to think about it all. And I think I'm very privileged. It's a lovely sort of freedom.
1: Meals on Wheels volunteers, like me, hear two words. Thank you. 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
6: Hello, I'm Laura Devoy. The US has confirmed it struck Iranian targets in the Strait of Hormuz this morning. The US Central Command says American forces took limited, precise action against IRGC mine-laying forces, posing an imminent threat. It's the first military action in the Middle East conflict in a month. The Islamic Revolutionary Guard Corps says it responded with attacks on American military sites in Jordan. New South Wales is set to become the first Australian jurisdiction to report diagnoses of motor neurone disease. David Wilson reports.
7: From tomorrow, doctors will be required to notify New South Wales Health when a person is diagnosed with MND. It'll give health authorities a clearer picture of how many people are diagnosed, where cases are occurring, and the scale of demand for care. The rare neurological disorder causes rapid degeneration of muscle activity and there is no cure. It affects approximately 8 in every 100,000 Australians. Three research projects previously funded by the state government are due to update their progress later this year. Next week, Australia's first ever national MND conference will be held in Adelaide.
6: An in-principle settlement has been reached which will benefit thousands of superannuation fund members who joined a 2018 class action. Slater & Gordon says it's Get Your Superback series of class actions was brought on behalf of group members against three superannuation trustees following the Banking Royal Commission. The case alleged group members' retirement savings were reduced through the payment of low interest rates on certain cash and deposit investments. The legal team says the settlement has been reached with the responders without admission of liability and is now the subject of federal court approval. Western Australian opposition leader Basil Zemplis says the Liberal Party respects the message sent to the state Labor government after One Nation's Secret Harbour by-election win. Luke Hurtigan is the first ever lower house One Nation MP in WA Parliament with a primary vote swing of 30%. Secret Harbour was considered a safe Labor seat. Mr Zemplis has rejected criticism over the move to direct preferences to One Nation.
8: Our preferences certainly played a part though, and that can't be ignored. And as I've said throughout, it was time that Labor was sent a message.
6: Listeners are advised the following story contains the name of an Indigenous person who has died. Boxing legend Jeff Fenwick has paid tribute to Indigenous boxing great Tony Mundine, who has passed away aged 75. He remains the only Australian boxer to fight for world titles across four different weight divisions. Speaking to 6PR, Mr. Fenwick described Tony Mundine as an amazing human being.
9: Wasn't one of these guys, yeah, who, you know, who wanted the media to know what he'd done. He just done it because, yeah, he wanted to do it. There was never anything in the media, but he'd done so much to help the Indigenous, and not just Indigenous people, he helped everybody.
6: And the first of the CBAA community broadcasting finalists have been announced. Six stations will battle it out for the Best Program Music Award, including 2SER's Beatheads and 3KND Cool and Deadly's Midday Rush. The finalists across 21 categories are being unveiled throughout this week. Turning to sport, the West Tigers will play finals for the first time in the NRLW. The club recorded its biggest ever win yesterday with a 44-14 victory over the Canterbury Bankstown Bulldogs. The Brisbane Broncos snapped their three-game losing streak with a 44-10 win over the Parramatta Eels, keeping their top four hopes alive. The St George Illawarra Dragons beat the New Zealand Warriors 22-18, while the Newcastle Knights defeated the North Queensland Cowboys 40-6.
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0: My wife has been diagnosed with diabetes. I'm trying to encourage her to get some exercise. How much should she be doing? And how will it help her?
1: If you have diabetes, you don't need to suddenly start going for long runs or long sessions at the gym. Regular physical activity can become an enjoyable part of your day, resulting in long-term benefits to your diabetes and your overall health. Getting regular physical activity and not smoking are both very important to the health of people with diabetes. Physical activity helps to improve the body's response to insulin, which can lower blood glucose levels. It will also help you to control your weight, lower your blood pressure, and improve your cholesterol, which reduces the risk of heart disease. It's recommended that you aim to spend a total of at least 30 minutes on most, if not all, days of the week, doing some form of moderate intensity physical activity. Remember to talk to your doctor about the types of physical activity that will be best for you.

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1: G'day, this is Toby.
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1: What's up, baby?

A different take on Take the A-Train. That's French pianist Michel Petrucciani. Opening up the breeze this week on the Community Radio Network. Thanks for joining us. 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This is Freddie Hubbard's Sunflower.

Milt Jackson, vibraphone, along with Freddie Hubbard playing trumpet, who wrote the piece called Sunflower, recorded at the studios, the Van Gelder Studios in New Jersey in 1972. And the rest of the group, Herbie Hancock, piano, Jay Berlinger, guitar, Ron Carter, bass, Billy Cobham, drums, and Ralph McDonald, percussion. And the strings arranged and conducted by Don Sobeski. Interesting, Sunflower. Yeah, why have they got a photograph of ostriches in a silhouette on the front cover, I wonder? Later, the lyrics were added to that by Al Jarreau, and now it's called Little Sunflower from Brisbane. This is Ingrid James.

Midnight Sun. Good album, that one, by Ingrid James and the Libor Smoldas organ trio from Prague. Recorded in Brisbane, Midnight Sun. Good album, but we played Little Sunflower. Little Sunflower, Freddie Hubbard and Al Jarreau were the composers. Nice lyrics by Al Jarreau. 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

The Andrew Firth Quartet on The Breeze, a very famous piece, made by Benny Goodman originally, Moonglow, been recorded by many people over the years as well, lovely sound. The Ted Vining Trio next on The Breeze, Ted Vining drums with Bob Sedergreen piano and Barry Buckley bass. This is Dollars and Cents, that's S-E-N-S-E. Hope you have plenty of both.

The Ted Vining Trio on The Breeze, and Dollars and Cents from the 1994 album Yours Is My Heart Alone. We have a real treat coming up very soon on The Breeze after we hear from the Keith Hounslow Quartet.

trumpeter Keith Hounslow and his quartet, and another old favourite, Tangerine. Now to our special treat from an album called We're All Together Again for the First Time. And that collection being Dave Brubeck, piano, Paul Desmond, alto sax, Jerry Mulligan, baritone sax with Jack Six, bass, and Alan Dawson, drums. Recorded in Germany, in Berlin, in 1972, and this goes for 16 minutes, so plenty of time to enjoy a cup of tea or a late night something or other. Enjoy that, enjoy this, it doesn't need any introduction.

Being selected, and they got their money's worth for sure. Together again for the first time. Dave Brubeck, piano, Paul Desmond, alto sax, Jerry Mulligan, baritone sax, Jack Six, bass, and what about the drumming by Alan Dawson? Just a little bit of time for Bill Risby on the breeze.

Bill Risby with some solo piano to wrap up the program. It's Who You Know. It certainly is. Thanks for your company this week on The Breeze. I look forward to joining you again very, very soon. Enjoy the week ahead and stay safe and well. I'm John Deegan. Ciao for now.

0: Good afternoon. It's time for Polyrhythms with Mr. Bean himself. No, not really. That is the laughing sound of David Smith, our member for Mr. Bean. Welcome again this week.
1: How are you, Tim?
0: I'm good.
1: Could you imagine Mr. Bean as a radio guest?
0: Oh.
1: He wouldn't have much to say, would he?
0: No. Did I ever tell you about being on an aeroplane? I told this to somebody recently, and I was flying to the Canary Islands.
1: Yeah.
0: Was I telling you about that
1: one? I don't think so.
0: All right. Because I worked as a teacher in England, and you'd get, it was 16 weeks term, but you got a week in the middle, week eight. Oh, how you hung out for week eight.
1: Oh, how special.
0: Oh, it was, because you could just, I mean, England, you get on a plane.
1: You can go almost anywhere.
0: Anywhere, in no time. So I and my girlfriend, we wanted to go to the Canary Islands for some reason. But it was with one of those really cheap airlines where you don't get the headphones. Who cares? It's only going to be like a 2 hour or something trip. Why would you buy them? Because you had to buy them. You could have. And then everybody's laughing in the aeroplane. And it was in the days where you didn't get a TV at the back. You had a screen way over there. And I looked up. And it was Mr. Bean.
1: Oh, see, there you go.
0: Because you didn't need headphones.
1: It was totally visual.
0: Oh, dear. And because I'd never heard of him. And then that was my introduction.
1: The magnificence of mime.
0: It is, yeah. Okay. The audience has no idea what I'm doing here.
1: It was very special, though. I saw it all.
0: Rightio. Yes. So how have you been?
1: Yeah, Tim, it's been an interesting week and a half. I made a speech at a Clubs ACT forum.
0: Okay.
1: Which caused a bit of a stir.
0: All right. Tell me more.
1: In the Greece sense?
0: Yeah. We've got a Greek chorus going on here. Tell me more.
1: So, Tim, I sort of put up a proposal that we should not just think of Canberra as Canberra, but should actually raise our vision a little to the region.
0: Okay.
1: And it sort of had come to me because I reckon in the space of a week, I'd had a few different experiences which reinforced how quickly the whole region around us is growing. So
0: talking about Googong or?
1: Yeah, pretty much. I was down at the South Jera Community Centre, which is in Tralee.
0: Yes.
1: And it's basically closer to where I live in Farrer than Parliament House.
0: Yep.
1: It's a stone's throw away from Hume. The rate at which that development is occurring and similar developments to the north of Canberra, I think maybe there's
0: people live there, but they work in Canberra.
1: Oh, they do. So you might live in Tralee. Your job might actually be in Barton.
0: Yep.
1: You might go to uni in Belconnen.
0: Yep.
1: And you might have to see a medical specialist in Deakin or Garran.
0: Yeah.
1: It's there's such shared lives. And so I guess the premise of the conversation I was trying to get started was Canberra's great, but we need to be thinking about ourselves as a greater region.
0: Okay. So tell me more about this as a service angle.
1: Yeah. And just thinking about how we deliver effective education and health services, how we deal with housing challenges across the region, what the future of work and skills looks like across the region. So, and even as simple a thing as how does sport work and what sports infrastructure do we have to support our teams. And I did that off the back of the mighty Tuggeranong Aussie Rules Club, winning their first final in 15 years.
0: Oh, have they?
1: Beating Queanbeyan by 40 points.
0: as long as we beat Queanbeyan.
1: So there had to be a parochial angle to it. Or...
0: Yeah. Were you there to see this event?
1: I wasn't, unfortunately, because I was actually at the Tuggeranong Bushrangers home game at Greenway Oval.
0: Right. Now, okay, Bushrangers, they're not baseball. What are they?
1: They're rugby league.
0: Okay.
1: And they're not nefarious characters despite their name.
0: Right. Okay. So you got held up there then.
1: Oh, I did. You can't be everywhere, can you? It's almost like you'd prepared that one earlier.
0: I've been waiting years to use that one. Yes. Well, I bailed you up there with that question.
1: Even better.
0: I've been waiting to use that one ever since Mick Jagger said those famous words.
1: Which, of course,
0: in Ned Kelly.
1: Which was, of course, shot in the local area.
0: There you go. So is this a hands across the water thing?
1: It's almost a hands across the water, and just, I guess, trying to get the New South Wales government, the ACT government, the federal government just working more closely together.
0: Okay. Yeah, and local government.
1: And the series of local councils that make up the broader capital region.
0: Yeah, because I can remember in COVID, you know, we got all the states together. And and state parliaments were working together, but I remember the local government saying we should be part of this as well. And so this is the ACT government. I'm still not sure how we're reaching out to them though.
1: Well,
0: what was in the essence of your
1: the proposal was that there's a fair bit of cooperation at the state and territory level.
0: Yeah,
1: but a number of the players aren't as involved as they could be, including the Australian government.
0: Yeah,
1: so often, and I guess the proposal was to perhaps work a bit harder on not limiting ourselves to our physical borders,
0: right?
1: If you'd like, and
0: sort of having joint goals.
1: Yeah, joint goals where we can actually harmonise. Things doing it unless there's a good reason not to.
0: Right. Because, like, in Canberra, it's ELF, we can only just infill so much and go up.
1: It's true.
0: Whereas we've got... And like, there's Murrumbateman, there's Bungendore, which is expanding, even though they've got water problems. Or have they overcome that?
1: No, you're right. So water is one of the challenges. So... In terms of conversations with ACT government, where we have relatively plentiful supplies compared to New South Wales, so that would be one of the conversations you'd want to have.
0: What do you got first up?
1: Well, talking about harmony. So, I've got a song off. A whole collection which is inspired by the birds.
0: Oh, okay.
1: And this song has great harmonies.
0: Now, we're talking BYRDS because they were famous for their harmonies, or are we talking about BIRDS?
1: Definitely BYRDS.
0: Excellent.
1: And we'll go with song 3.
0: Says Tim, putting on his glasses. made all the difference. 2, 3.
1: And it's Roger McGuinn from the Birds.
0: Oh, okay. In a solo role.
1: With Crowded House.
0: Good grief.

0: Definitely the BYRDS there with Roger McGuinn and Crowded House. Whoops. It's went straight onto the next track. That's which CDs
1: That's how
0: are
1: much
0: not
1: we
0: supposed
1: enjoyed
0: to.
1: It.
0: Yeah, exactly. Let's continue on with track two. No. No, that was excellent. And almost the same classic guitar solo in there as on the Birds track.
1: Yeah, the arrangement was pretty familiar.
0: Yeah, they were just basically trying to recreate it. One of my first memories of rock and roll is my brother took double bass lessons. Wow. Somewhere up in Lynham. Yeah. I just remember it was sort of high up. And because he'd been inspired by These Boots Are Made for Walking.
1: Really?
0: He wanted to do
1: Fantastic.
0: The dum-dum-dum-dum-dum-dum-dum-dum-dum-dum-dum thing. And he actually bought one. And what a thing to lug around.
1: Oh, how challenging.
0: How challenging. But how I ever got in the car with him and the double bass. No, he mustn't have had the double bass because his tutor would have had a double bass. Okay. Anyway, but I didn't get to go into the lesson. I just sat out in the car because, you know, in those days I was quite happy to just sit in the car, 7 o'clock to 8 o'clock, and listen to the radio. And on came Turn, Turn, Turn.
1: Oh,
0: I think.
1: Yes.
0: And I just went, wow. I haven't heard anything like that jangly pop.
1: Oh, and I mean, the original by Pete Seeger's.
0: Yeah, yeah.
1: A wonderful song, but it's something else in the hands of the Birds.
0: To folky rock it up.
1: Oh, it's a thing of majestic beauty.
0: And how's the walking been going? Are you being a good boy and getting out there every day? Do you carry like 10K on your pack or something like that on your back?
1: I normally walk fairly with a fairly light load, but I was actually out in the Waniasa Hills and Fadden Hills just over the weekend, which is one of my favourite walks to do, I have to admit.
0: Were they alive with the sound of magpies?
1: And ducks.
0: And ducks.
1: They're ducks.
0: It's coming up to breeding season, I imagine.
1: I think so.
0: I've been noticing birds flying past with little twigs and pieces of grass. Yeah.
1: Which means it's a very special season in Canberra for swooping.
0: Oh, that's right. Thank heavens we have an app.
1: Oh, that app is pretty special.
0: It is, because it's a very Canberra thing, I reckon. I don't know if anywhere else has it.
1: So I'm pretty sure you can get the report across Australia, but I think in terms of the epicenter of magpie attacks, it's definitely Canberra.
0: Definitely, and I use it a lot. Well, I mean, you only have to come across that magpie once. What did I hear the other day that was it wasps also have facial recognition?
1: Oh, no.
0: I know. Yeah, that's amazing. And ravens.
1: See, they got it ahead of Elon Musk.
0: There you go. What we can learn from nature. We should be sending ravens to Mars. So, because I prepared myself for a 7-day walk that Vicky and I did in England. And sort of the longest day was going to be, I think, what's going to be a regular day for you, 30 kilometres. Yeah, I know. So we were building up to that, and I used to carry a 10-kilo pack, and I found I could walk from Canberra, where I live, to Parliament House.
1: Fantastic.
0: And back, and that was right on 30K. But I tell you what, I was done for by the time I got back.
1: That's a bit tiring. So on the weekend, I only went out for about 10 or 12 kilometres. But I went out with some colleagues. We did three circuits of the lake, which got us up around 16 k's.
0: Yeah.
1: Probably a bit too flat for my liking. So I've lined up a walk with a bit more elevation in a couple of weeks' time.
0: All right,
1: Tim.
0: Like you're walking up Civic Hill.
1: That can sometimes feel like it has more elevation and declines as well too.
0: Yeah, go. It's forever changing around it, that's for sure. So you better remind the listeners why you're doing this walk.
1: Yeah, so Tim, for about 6 years now, MensLink, which is a great organisation delivering education and counselling programs for young men, both individually and across our schools, is running a great walk over 5 days, 140 kilometres across the Centenary Trail to raise funds to support those programs. And I think last year they managed to deliver programs for 10,000 boys and young men, not just across the ACT, across some of the smaller towns across our region.
0: Oh, well, there you go. Almost what you were talking about to start with.
1: Yeah.
0: That's terrific.
1: That's they're really reaching into areas like Tarago, some of the small towns where it's really hard to get access to mental health education and counselling
0: those regional
1: services.
0: Areas.
1: Yeah.
0: Yeah. Yeah. So is this a chance for people from Palaran Council with the hands across the border, or are they going to come walking around here with you?
1: I'd be more than happy to. If the mayor, Kendrick Winchester, is up for a walk, I'd walk with him any day of the week.
0: There you go.
1: And
0: because you probably get a lot done, like on a walk, you know, just strolling next to each other. You're not in the halls of power, you're out there.
1: It's one of those things I find that once you get into a bit of a stride, so it might take 25 minutes, 30 minutes, the barriers come down and you can potentially solve problems that you otherwise wouldn't.
0: And one of those problems is how far have we walked? Because so all of a sudden you've been chatting away and, blimey, we're here.
1: That's right.
0: Where did that time go?
1: Were we meant to have taken the last left turn?
0: Yeah, uh-oh. Yeah. Oh, man, getting lost. That's a horrible thought. I got lost in, we got lost in, what was it called? Little Gnome National Monument or something like that.
1: Oh, good grief.
0: In America.
1: Wow.
0: And we got lost right from the very start. We turned left when we should have turned right. And the little gnomes were still around. You know, they were these little eroded, you know, like in a limestone cave, but on the outside. So they were there and we kept thinking, no, this is it, this is it. But geez, the trail's not looking crash hard. And then, it really dawned on us, no, this can't be right. But we walked for an awfully long time before we woke up to... And the worst part was, by the time we got back, we didn't feel like walking in the main part of the park.
1: It can affect your spirits. I remember getting lost in Epping Forest.
0: Epping Forest in England?
1: In England. And I think after a period of time, we started calling it something else forest. The days before GPS.
0: Yeah. Oh, yeah. Yeah, but hey, sometimes those GPS Google Maps, they've sent me some weird places.
1: That is so true. So that South Jarrow Community Centre in Tralee, not on Google Maps.
0: Oh.
1: It's so new.
0: Right.
1: That I think I put in the address and it was trying to take me to Singapore.
0: Yes, right. Okay. Now, you mentioned that you were going up an elevation.
1: Yes.
0: So which mountain are you tackling?
1: So not quite 8 miles high, but
0: right, okay.
1: But Mount Rob Roy.
0: Ooh.
1: Down in Banks.
0: Yes.
1: It's now you've been up Mount Rob Roy.
0: I have.
1: More than once, I believe, Tim.
0: Twice. But I think it's probably got the biggest gradient, if that's how you refer to a gradient, there is in Canberra. Although I reckon another really steep one is out at the Cotter, when you go up the Cullen-Bullen Range. That's... and if you come at that from the Cotter end, it is one... A lot of four-wheel drive people who are learning how to four-wheel drive take their four-wheel drives up that road just to acclimatise themselves to a high gradient. And so if it's challenging for a four-wheel drive... But I tell you what, Rob Roy, wow. The nice thing, though, I think it starts off with a solid path before it then goes into dirt.
1: Yeah, so I think one of the tricks, Tim, is trying to not get lost near the summit.
0: Okay. So there's tracks.
1: Yeah, there are a couple of different tracks.
0: So. True. Yeah, I think I remember sort of going off to one side. Is there a bench there, or am I getting that mixed up with? Yeah. No, that is possible.
1: Now, I have one, maybe two other takers on this walk.
0: Okay.
1: And I haven't been knocked over by many other people so far.
0: Right. And now that things are warming up, are you going to have to... How early are you going to start?
1: 7 a.m.
0: Yeah, good idea. Yeah, because shoo-wee. When we walked in England a couple of 2 or 3 years ago, we had to start at 6 o'clock in the morning. It was their first heat wave, and now they've had one year after year after year. And we had to start at 6. And it was really annoying because some places wouldn't give us breakfast. And others would prepare a little thing for us in a bag. But some of the ones where we paid the most money...
1: Said,
0: we opened the kitchen at 7 o'clock. Very disappointing.
1: They need to adjust their time zone.
0: I think the English are going to have to do a lot of adjusting to climate change.
1: It's, on the positive side, they've apparently improved their wine production.
0: Yes. I can tell you. Have you ever had British wine?
1: No. I can't imagine it's great.
0: Yeah. No, it's not the greatest. Yeah, you do these things to just, do it for the old mother country. No, you've got a long way to go, I'm afraid. Yeah. Not that I'm a connoisseur of wines. What's your next one?
1: Well, this is from... That aisle.
0: Oh, is it?
1: And it's I love an interesting accent every now and again, Tim. And this is from a band called Catatonia, which isn't a great name for a band. This was song number 4.
0: Oh, thank you. Glasses on.
1: And it's called Road Rage and Catatonia Welsh Act.
0: Right. If all-

0: Catatonia.
1: Catatonia.
0: And they sound like they should come from some Spanish province.
1: Oh, they do. Maybe a very sleepy province.
0: Yeah. Of Spain. Yeah. Like Catalonia. Oh, they're catatonic. Oh, that's good. You caught me there.
1: That's for your bailed up earlier.
0: Yeah, okay, you got me. You got me. I've been outwitted. No, that was great to hear again. It was certainly a sound of its time, wasn't it?
1: There are often these points in time where there's a real surge in whether it's Scottish music or yes. Welsh music or Irish music, and it seems to be that there's three or four artists that make an impression, and then a year or two later it's someone else.
0: Yeah, I know. I remember being in America and people saying to me, oh, what's the next big Australian band after Midnight Oil?
1: Oh,
0: and I'm
1: yeah.
0: going, oh. I couldn't think of anything at that time, I remember. Yeah. There was that big. I certainly gave them bands to listen to, but I wondered whether...
1: There's some sort of pressure that comes on, you know, the next big act from the same country.
0: Yeah, I remember...
1: Who's the next U2?
0: How many new, you know, the next Beatles and the next Elvis been? Yeah. I remember somebody asking me, I'm trying to think, when it came to Ireland, like, who's the next U2?
1: Yeah.
0: And I remember saying, oh, Hothouse Flowers.
1: Hothouse Flowers?
0: Which were kind of big, just as you said, for like a year, and then what happened to them? Yeah.
1: Correct. So I think just recently an Irish artist, Glenn Hansard,
0: from the Flames.
1: Passed away. And I think Hothouse Flowers were one of the acts at his commemorative service.
0: Oh, so they're still going.
1: Oh,
0: there you go. They do have legs.
1: Liam O'Marnell.
0: Right.
1: The lead singer is still...
0: Okay, still out there. Right.
1: I remember seeing them, Hothouse Flowers at the ANU in about 1991.
0: Yeah, that's about their period. Wow. Right. Just at the ANU bar.
1: Oh, just some great acts that were there.
0: Ah, yes, definitely. Yeah. Wow, that was a golden era. Well, from the 70s through till the early 90s.
1: Completely.
0: Yeah, because, I mean, they were a big name. Like I said, they were... up there with you too, only because they were Irish, I think.
1: Yeah, there was that whole trend of liking Irish music in particular.
0: It was really good, wasn't it, when you come to U2?
1: Oh, phenomenal.
0: Yeah, and they weren't the only one. I just can't remember any of us at the moment.
1: The Boomtown Rats.
0: Oh,
1: with
0: yes.
1: A bit of Bob Geldof. Or a bit earlier than that, you had a bit of Thin Lizzy.
0: Tin Lizzy. But I'm trying to... Oh, what about if I give you this name, Horselips?
1: Horselips, was it Roddy Lorimer?
0: Oh, see, you've heard of them.
1: Or Rory Gallagher, maybe Rory Gallagher. I've definitely heard of Horselips.
0: But, yeah, no, they were the biggest things in Ireland that nobody else has ever heard of. There was a period there where there was that folky rock.
1: Yeah.
0: And I think Horselips was one of those that tried to do
1: that traditional Irish crossover
0: with a rock, and I didn't really like it.
1: Yeah, it can be a bit hit and miss.
0: Yeah.
1: So it's you've got Chrissy Moore.
0: Oh, but there's Christy Moore. Yeah, well, that's different.
1: Yeah,
0: that's not rocky, though.
1: He's
0: is
1: much
0: it?
1: More solidly folk, I would say.
0: Oh, very much so. I saw him in London.
1: Oh, fabulous.
0: With an Irish. You imagine how many Irish are in London. And it was just an adoring audience. But it was wonderful to be in an audience that there was so much love. being given out and given
1: word.
0: Back. Yeah, yeah. Now I was definitely into Christy.
1: Still, my favourite concert of all time, Tim, was seeing the Pogues Brixton Academy the week before Christmas.
0: Oh, wow.
1: And
0: with an Irish...
1: Completely.
0: Oh, boy.
1: Definitely amongst the faithful.
0: Yeah, you'll never forget that one. Now, I've put something there in front of you to
1: yes.
0: read.
1: Yes. let me read it for you, Tim.
0: Ah, you've got such a professional voice. I love hearing how you do this.
1: Do you have knitting projects or craft and haberdashery items that you probably won't finish? 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
0: Man. I am just going to have to take tips from this man.
1: So sometimes the voice works.
0: Oh, no, that's great. That's good. We should record you, really. Yes. Now, last week I asked, you know, what was your weirdest gift? But really what I was interested in is, you know, because politicians can get into trouble, as we've discovered with these gifts. So what's the process of... because you're being gifted, like when you went to Japan.
1: Yeah, so, look, a great example, Tim. So when there are formal delegations going to places like Japan, often there's an expectation that, firstly, you'll have gifts for senior MPs that you might be meeting.
0: Yeah.
1: There's often... it's possible that gifts might come back in the other direction.
0: Yeah.
1: Now, if a gift is worth a reasonable amount, I think $200, I think,
0: mm-hmm.
1: then the expectation is that you'll declare such a gift.
0: Okay.
1: But if you're receiving one from an international source, not only should you probably declare it, but you should probably also get it checked to make sure whether it's an appropriate gift or not.
0: Okay.
1: In most cases, it is.
0: Right.
1: So on the...
0: Are you saying, like, if somebody gave you a T-shirt that said, no whacking furries, you should ask somebody, is this appropriate?
1: Well, luckily, I wouldn't need an interpreter to understand
0: right.
1: it. But... So if you were given a gift of, say, a small vase or possibly some sort of mobile charger, so some sort of technology element.
0: Oh, so you're saying there could be something listening?
1: Potentially.
0: Right.
1: Potentially. And, you know, in most cases that's not going to be the case, but...
0: So who checks it?
1: Those who cannot be named.
0: Right. So when you come back, you hand these things over to somebody in Parliament, or does it start at the airport? Like,
1: No, those services are available at the Parliament. Most things are much more straightforward. So on the recent trip to Japan, as an example. I received a couple of books about the Japanese Parliament.
0: Oh, that's okay.
1: Yeah, which were pretty much above board.
0: Right, right. Something cultural then.
1: Very, yes. very, very
0: okay,
1: much cultural.
0: Okay, so what happens then? How do you represent Canberra in that sort of way? No, you can't take wine, or can you?
1: You can, but would have to declare it. So sometimes that makes sense, and Canberra are actually producing pretty good wine. I've actually taken tea from Australia before. Because there's in the Parliament House shop, there's actually a tea that's been gathered through many of the different sort of botanical species in the Parliament House gardens.
0: So
1: there's a nice parliamentary feel to that.
0: Yeah.
1: I've brought more mundane things, tea towels.
0: right.
1: Ties.
0: Ties.
1: There's some actually...
0: What, with Aboriginal logo type of thingy?
1: There are some that the Parliament House shop again sells, which the great thing about them is that they recognise the artist responsible for the design, tell the story from which country the design comes from, and actually we can be certain that tell the story from which country
0: oh, yeah.
1: the design comes from, and actually we can be certain that

0: appropriate to provide a gift in.
1: And you have to make the call?
0: Pretty much.
1: Right, and before you go, is there sort of an advisory group in Parliament House that says, oh, this is a beauty, give them this?
0: There is a group, our international parliamentary organisation, who support a lot of the delegations that visit Australia, as well as delegations from Australia going overseas.
1: Mm-hmm.
0: So they're always good for a bit of advice about, you know, what might be an appropriate gift and what might not.
1: Right. What else have you got there? That's cleared a whole lot of things up.
0: I've got, you know, so much of my music comes from the 90s.
1: Great era.
0: It is a great era. And I think this is right at the beginning. It's an Australian act, Died Pretty.
1: Oh, yes.
0: And Song to DC.
1: There you go. In she goes. I've got glasses on this time. And away we go.

0: Now that's the sound of the 80s. 90s.
1: Just the 90s.
0: Just the 90s, because as I was saying to David, that I was living in London then, and I saw Died Pretty playing the Hammersmith Odeon, and that's like making it in overseas.
1: Oh, completely. You know,
0: for a comedian, it's probably the Edinburgh Festival, but back then, I mean, whoa, I took my hat off, and I knew nothing about them, so I didn't go. But you've been to a Died Pretty concert?
1: I have. Like nearly almost too many things, though, Tim, it was at the ANU bar.
0: Oh, my heavens. Well, you saw them in a small place. God, it's fancy going from the ANU bar to the Hammersmith Odeon.
1: The Hammersmith Odeon. Yeah. And that song came off an album, Doughboy Hollow, which was just a magnificent album.
0: So what did you hear it on Double J, Triple J?
1: Yeah.
0: And then, well, you liked that sound, got the album, and then went and saw them?
1: You've got it. Would have gone to Impact Records.
0: Oh, Impact. Wow.
1: Spent way too much time and way too much money.
0: The place where I bought my first CD.
1: Same.
0: Yeah,
1: same.
0: Secondhand. How did that happen? I remember it was a Joni Mitchell CD. Yeah.
1: Fantastic.
0: Yeah. We're almost out of time.
1: It's just happened again.
0: Disappears, doesn't it?
1: Yeah.
0: Now, I did see you on TV this week, but I can't remember what it was. Was it a memorial to somebody?
1: Oh, was it at the... So, obviously, one of the great tragedies of the last week has been the catastrophic floods in Nepal.
0: That's right.
1: And we held a vigil last Friday night, I think, on the lawns of Parliament House. And
0: yeah. That was a hands across the water type thing, I remember seeing.
1: Very, very much so. So there were members from across the political spectrum, and we had great representation from our wonderful Nepalese community.
0: Ah.
1: But there were members of the Tibetan, Indian communities, as well as other diasporas too. And, what a catastrophe.
0: Those videos are just mind-blowing, aren't they?
1: It's almost hard to not think that they were AI-generated because the absolute speed with which that water came down that river with the glacier collapsing, it just didn't look real.
0: And the Nepali community here, like we used to have a Nepali guru two doors down from us.
1: Wow.
0: And he's moved over to the other side, I'm afraid. He's gone over to Belconnen.
1: Oh, I thought you meant maybe he'd passed on.
0: No, sorry.
1: I mean, he's been reincarnated.
0: He's
1: in
0: been,
1: Belconnen.
0: Yeah, true. And they were terrific because they taught me that my pumpkin vine, which I sort of grow out the front, that you can snip the ends off those and spice them up in a curry.
1: Wow.
0: They weren't interested in the pumpkin.
1: Really?
0: They were interested. And the great thing was when I cut those ends off, it then branched out my pumpkins.
1: That is a real win-win.
0: Oh, yeah. And I'd have so many of them that they'd cook them up and then they'd bring them around for us.
1: Fantastic. A great part of the Canberra community. Really, I think Nepali is the third or fourth most spoken language in Canberra.
0: Is it? That doesn't surprise me. Because I seem to know somebody who has a neighbour who's also
1: Nepali. There's a real connection.
0: Nepali.
1: And would you believe it, they love the Brindabellas.
0: Do they?
1: Because it's...
0: It reminds them of the foothills.
1: It does.
0: Yeah, it's a bit like that, except you're missing the background.
1: That's right.
0: The occasional bit of snow. Yeah. Well, David, another great week. It's the hour just goes like that, and you always seem to be having a very interesting week.
1: It's always a joy to come on, Tim.
0: Yeah, and spring is here.
1: Oh, it is, or is it fake spring?
0: We can talk about fakes next time. Okay, it's time to go to England and the Top 40 show. Yeah.
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2: 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Hello and welcome to our look at the latest singles and album charts here in the UK. Coming up in the next hour, we'll be hearing from the band The Script, who've returned with their eighth album. Plus, UK soul funk band Jungle will be telling us about their latest. We also have music from Cat's Eye, Noah Kahan, Phoebe Bridgers and Tame Impala. Plus, we'll be featuring all the top five best-selling songs in the UK and find out if Sam Fender and Olivia Dean can hold on to the top spot. It's all coming up in the next hour with me, Kim Robson.
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2: 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This is Memories.

0: Amber Doobie, Memories. It's the taster for her new album, Pylon, which is out in September. Let's start our look at some of the new entries into this week's album chart.
1: Number 21.
0: It's new for the Chris Barris band, Monsters We Made. From it, this is Unspoken.

0: Paris band Unspoken. It's from the album Monsters We Made, the sixth album from Chris, who before forming his band 11 years ago was a professional mixed martial arts fighter. I'm Kim Robson, and this is Top of the Pops from the BBC, and we're featuring some of the new entries into the latest UK album chart. Our next new entry is the latest from UK feel-good funk soul band Jungle. Here's Trevor Smith.
1: No more kidding around in love with it all still going on.
2: Since forming back in 2013, British neo-soul band Jungle has achieved massive commercial and critical milestones, highlighted by a Brit Award for Group of the Year in 2024, a Mercury Prize nomination for their self-titled debut album, and over a billion streams. Their latest album, Sunshine, sees Jay Lloyd, Tom McFarland and Lydia Kitto continue to evolve their signature blend of soul, disco, hip-hop and electronic music, embracing a warmer, more open sound. And as Jay Lloyd explains, Sunshine isn't about the weather.
3: The reason we called the album Sunshine is because for us, sunshine isn't really about weather or seasons or anything like that. For us, it's a feeling, it's a place you carry around in your mind, you know, like a holiday or, you know, something like that, where you're, you know, looking forward towards this better feeling, you know. Everybody loves the sunshine, so it represents light, warmth and energy, and it doesn't really tell you how to feel, it just exists.

0: Created from homemade vocal samples, reworked demos and organic performances, Sunshine embraces a more instinctive and natural approach to their songwriting and production, with all three working closely together on all aspects of the album, with a little help from family and an old friend.
1: In terms of collaborators on this record, it was mostly done in-house. You know, myself, Tom and Lydia, and my cousin Jamie also helped out on some of the production. Lydia sort of sings many of the lead vocals and really became the emotional heart of this record. The three of us were sort of constantly bouncing around ideas, whether that was songwriting, production or arrangements. We also got Bars joining us for Romeo 2. He's the only feature on this record and he's featured on our last two records. He's a longtime friend of the band and an incredible artist and a great collaborator to work with. Why you lying? What's the vibes? What you really
0: front for? Acting like you wanna slide when you really want more. And it's the album's title track which sets the tone for this record.
1: It sort of became the emotional centre of the whole record and the song that we were kind of pinning our hopes on as the song to kind of deliver that, you know. It's sort of hopeful without pretending life is perfect, and that's really what the whole album is about. Choosing optimism, believing better days are ahead, and sort of finding light in everyday moments.

one, it's a new entry for the third album from singer-songwriter Phoebe Bridgers. It's called Lost Weekend, and from it, this is Lost Boys.

0: features Lost Boys from the album Lost Weekend. Let's go back to the new entry in the top 10 from The Script. They're back with their eighth album, The User's Guide to Being Human, and the band's lead singer, Danny O'Donoghue, told us all about it.
1: User's Guide to Being Human. It's just about, in today's day and age, where you're inundated with, you know, doom-scrolling, impending tech, AI, we kind of forget what it is to be human. And I would love to have had a manual growing up of how to be human. So we kind of wrote 11 songs just trying to explain the human condition and how amazing it is and what an amazing experience it is to be alive. So just look up from your phones a little bit.
2: Yeah, woke up in the future, don't know where we are. And I can't believe I'm seeing robots flying cars.
1: It originally started off from a song, you know, song idea that we had. I was in LA and I was stood on the corner. And there was one of these delivery robots, and I turned around, and the homeless guy on the ground was having a fight with this robot trying to get by him. And I just thought the contrast was so strange. You know, I wanted to write about the feeling and the sense that tech is impending the future.

0: without.
1: I can't write a song that's going to change the world. You know, if there was going to be one, it would already be written, you know? But what I can do is affect my own surroundings, the people that I love, my wife, my family, my friends. And that's what it's about, is like, hold on, find the one you love, look into their eyes. Nothing else is real but what we feel inside. Hold on to each other in this crazy life. That's the user's guide to being human.

0: the script, Man in the Arena, from the album User's Guide to Being Human. 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
0: I'm Kim Robson. Now it's time for the brand new singles chart here in the UK. And we start with The Climber at number 32.
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0: It's A Climber for Noah Kahan, Orbiter.

Hooty Fruity. It's taken from their third extended play, Wild. I'm Kim Robson. This is Top of the Pops from the BBC, and we're featuring the high new entries and climbers in this week's UK Top 40 Singles Chart. It's a climber for Tame Impala, Loser.

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0: Top 20. Now numbers 20 to 6 in the singles chart. At 20, Alex Warren, Ordinary. 19 is Olivia Rodrigo and Stupid Song. Up 5 to 18, Steve Lacey, Oh Yeah. Up 1 to 17, Alyssa Grace, Bloodstream. It's a new entry at 16 for Cat's Eye, Hootie Fruity. Up 2 to 15, Sienna Spyro, Die on This Hill. Up 1 to 14, Malcolm Todd, Earrings. 13 is Ariana Grande with Petal. It's up 4 to 12 for Cat's Eye, Animal. Up 3 to 11, Tame Impala, Loser. Up 3 to 10, Olivia Dean, Man I Need. It's up 1 to 9 for Silver Bumper, On Tonight. Up 3 to 8, Olivia Rodrigo, The Cure. 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And a non-mover at 6 for Ariana Grande, Hate That I Made You Love Me. Coming up, the top 5 best-selling songs in the UK.
2: I'm Trevor Smith with a quick look at this week's music news. Jamie T has announced his upcoming sixth studio album, Ghosts 100 Days of Mourning, will be a deeply personal 11-track collection. The record will see him confront the ghosts of old ideas and reconnect with parts of himself he says he once kept at arm's length. The album will arrive on October the 9th. Niall Horan has asked his fans to help him decide the set list for his dinner party tour, which kicks off in September. He took to his Instagram page to make the request and included a link to a voting page where fans are invited to choose 20 tunes they'd like him to include on the tour. Longtime ZZ Top drummer Frank Beard has died aged 77. A statement on the band's website said he died last Monday in hospice care at his ranch in Richmond, Texas. ZZ Top was founded in 1969 and over the years have scored 7 UK Top 40 albums. And Shakira has pledged $1.25 million to help build at least 10 new schools in the region affected by the devastating earthquake in her home country, Colombia. Earlier this week, she visited damaged schools and met with children affected by the 7.4 magnitude quake.
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0: Now the 5 most popular songs in the UK. Up 4 places at number 5, Stella Lefty, Boston.
5: On a

Gael, Moving to the Sun is a non-mover at this week's number four. On this track, the French producer's been joined by Ultranate and Imel Angel. This is Top of the Pops from the BBC, and I'm Kim Robson. And these are the top five most popular songs in the UK this week. It's a non-mover at number three, Ella Langley, Choosing Texas.

and Burna Boy, Die Die, are non-mover at this week's number two. The official UK singles chart is compiled by the official charts company. I'm Kim Robson. Top of the Pops is produced by Alan Rowett at Rotation Media for the BBC World Service. No one can move them from the top. As for the 22nd week, Sam Fender and Olivia Dean with Rain Me In are Top of the Pops number one.

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11: Dallas, Texas, are you ready? Let's hear a big Texas welcome for MCA recording artist George Strait and his Ace in the Hole band.

right, thank you. That's country right there now. So here a while back, I recorded this song with a good friend of mine and stirred up a little controversy back then, but we didn't really care about that. And fortunate enough, he's here tonight to sing with me. Let's welcome Mr. Alan Jackson, boys.

0: This is your captain speaking. We're about to hit some strong turbulence, so please fasten your seat. Oh, hang on. I just got a video of my son with our dog. Look at that.
1: Imagine the pilot of a plane putting lives at risk like this. Yet some people think it's still okay to text and drive. Texting takes your eyes off the road, risking your life and the lives of others. Stop texts. Stop wrecks.
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0: So, there's more to ABBA than you think.
1: We'd like to invite you to join us on Facebook. 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
0: We do have an international show lined up today. What we have, a few songs from ABBA in, well, not in Swedish, not in English, but in other languages. We've got a few international artists who have covered ABBA and a few other little surprises as well.
1: To get us started, we're going to play Waterloo
0: in French.

0: listen to the Gimme Gimme Gimme Show. And tell me, Brian, how often do you listen to Waterloo in French?
1: Not very often at all. It is surprising that those early songs of ABBA, they actually recorded in multiple languages. They were so popular. So not only French, but we have German, Spanish,
0: Swedish.
1: Well, Swedish as well, of course, to be expected.
0: In fact, there is a French and Swedish version. And the French and Swedish version is actually, they've melded that in the studio and put them together so that you can...
1: One recording session, two languages.
0: Yeah, so they, I guess being up there in Sweden, in the Scandinavian countries, you kind of automatically either know other languages or at least know of them well enough to want to record in them and get into that music industry in those other languages.
1: Plus 74, 75... ABBA were just becoming absolutely, well, superstars. And if you're looking for an audience, why not record in that language?
0: Very true.
1: And of course, after all these years, we've got something like the Mamma Mia stage musical being performed in so many different languages as well.
0: And we've got so many recordings. Which recording would you like? I've got about 12 of them in different languages.
1: Oh, something a little bit different. How about going to Asia? How about Korean?
0: Oh, now you're talking. I don't think we've played Korean on this show for a long time, so I think we should do that.
1: All right. From Mamma Mia, the musical, here is the Korean cast with Mamma Mia.

0: You're listening to the Gimme Gimme Gimme Show, and that was Aldrig May by Frida from her wonderful Ensam album. Aldrig May means never me. And prior to that, we had Mamma Mia in Korean, of all languages, and that's from the Mamma Mia musical production in Korea.
1: And if people out there recognise that song from Frida, Aldrig May, it was originally an Italian song called Vado Via. But there was another version that was a big hit in Australia in 1973 by a South African group called Osmosis. And the name of that song was She Didn't Even Remember My Name.
0: Oh, that sounds sad.
1: It does. It was a sad song. Same tune, different words. But I suppose Frida's Never Me, maybe the same sort of theme behind it. OK, what do we have lined up next, Alison?
0: Well, we have another language. We've got two languages that we haven't played so far. One is English. We haven't played English yet.
1: We haven't.
0: But the first one we're going to play is Another Town, Another Train in German.
1: Well, I did say it was an international theme show, so let's do some German. And the pronunciation is going to kill me, but Another Town, Another Train. In German, the single was called Wir im Wartesaal der Liebe steht.
0: Which, oh, well done.
1: Well done, do you think? And that translates as Whoever Stands in the Waiting Room of Love.
0: And this is ABBA
1: singing in German.

0: 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And Alison, you said we'd play a song in English, and we certainly did. That was Nana Mouskouri and I Have a Dream, a very Greek-sounding song. And, of course, who better than Nana Mouskouri, one of the most famous Greek singers. And before Nana, it was Another Town, Another Train, but sung in German by ABBA. And I'm not going to repeat the German title again.
1: Coming up, we have a song that has American background. It's actually traditional American folk songs, and it's by ABBA. It's the only one they recorded that is not one that they wrote.
0: That is right.
1: It's a medley of three songs, Pick a Bale of Cotton, On Top of Old Smokey, and Midnight Special. It was recorded in 1975 and is on the ABBA album that's just called ABBA.
0: The deluxe version of it.
1: If you're lucky enough
0: to have bought a copy of that one.
1: Here is Pick a Bale of Cotton.

0: listen to the Gimme Gimme Gimme Show. And first there we had Pick a Bale of Cotton medley by ABBA. And we followed that with The Day Before You Came by Blancmange.
1: And Blancmange are an English synth pop band. And they put their own little twist into that song. I don't know whether you noticed, but they changed the name of the author from Marilyn French to Barbara Cartland, who is a famous British author. And they also, after the mention of watching Dallas on TV, they played just a little snippet of the theme song from Coronation Street, which is a long-running soap opera in the UK.
0: I have to say, I noticed that. There's just that little tiny little hint of TV, because they're referring to TV. So, yeah, I don't know why they would play Coronation Street when they're talking about Dallas. Why didn't they play Dallas?
1: I don't know why they didn't. Maybe it's not a good theme song.
0: Well, yeah, and it mightn't have worked in with the, tune or something, perhaps. Yeah. I don't know if you've noticed with the version that Meryl Streep does for Mamma Mia the movie. It was actually on the soundtrack. It's not actually in the movie. She's actually giving up cigarettes. Well, at least she must be, because instead of saying she's on her seventh cigarette, she says she's on her second cigarette.
1: Too many.
0: Very health conscious, isn't it?
1: Very health conscious. Well, let's keep getting back to the music. I've got another German song lined up. This one is by Agneta. It was a single released in 1970. The song title is Ein kleiner Mann in einer Flasche, which means a little man in a bottle.

0: You're listening to the Gimme Gimme Gimme Show, and we're more than halfway through our international show. And you just heard then an Australian singer, Judy Stone, from 1976, and her cover of ABBA's Hasta Mañana. And before that was Agnetta with a German song translated as A Little Man in a Bottle. But it was originally recorded, Alison, by an Australian singer. In fact, a teenage pop idol called Peter Doyle in 1967. And if you don't know Peter Doyle, he was relatively big in Melbourne in the 60s. And in the 70s, he went over to London and joined a band called The New Seekers. And they had so many international hits themselves.
1: Now we have a song called Odvidka Tida. Now I have to say, Brian, you challenged me when you sent me this one. You sent me this song and said you'd like to play it this week and that it was by ABBA. And I kind of did a double take because I always put this in the category of a Benny and Bjorn song. So I had to actually look it up and just go, where is it? It's actually credited to Bjorn and Benny, comma, Agnetta and Anifried. And the thing about that is it was released in 1973 as the flip side to this Swedish version of Ring Ring.
0: By ABBA,
1: but they weren't actually credited as ABBA at that point. It was just Benny, Bjorn, Agnetta and Frida. So, yeah, you could say it's ABBA, and I've had this actually checked by the experts out there. Hello, Ian Cole. And he definitely says, yep, put it in the ABBA category.
0: Thank you, Ian.
1: But I have to say, yeah, I did a double take because I always thought of it as a Benny and Bjorn song. So, see, even I learn things on this show.
0: And this is the only song recorded by ABBA that was not recorded in English.
1: Yeah, there's no English version of this one, which is probably why most of us haven't heard it. I'm sure there's a lot of people out there who are going to hear this and go, not heard that one.
0: Well, let's listen to it right now.
1: Here is Odvidka Tida.

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1: Swedish opera singer.
0: She is a Swedish opera singer, but she's done an entire album of ABBA.
1: And I was very lucky a few years ago to actually see her here in Canberra.
0: Yes, I was there too.
1: I didn't see you there, Alison.
0: No, it was huge. It was a wonderful performance.
1: And a beautiful day.
0: I don't know how many thousands of people there. It was outside here at our Arboretum.
1: Which is a perfect venue for a concert, and I hope they bring more back.
0: Next, we have some Italian. This is The Winner Takes It All by the male quartet Il Divo.

0: listened to the Gimme Gimme Gimme Show, and that was The Winner Takes It All by the Italian quartet Il Divo. We're going to finish with a song in Spanish. We haven't had any Spanish
1: yet. There's been no Spanish. We've done most other languages, but not Spanish. So what have we got lined up?
0: We have some ABBA, and they're going to do Chiquitita.
1: What a great way to finish.
0: My name is Alison.
1: And my name is Brian.
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1: There's more to ABBA than you think.

0: Today's Gimme Gimme Gimme Show was presented by Alison Pike and Brian Cummins. There's more to ABBA than you think.
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0: I'm just arriving at Roddy Lee's Vault of Vinyl for the Pophead's Hour of Power. Hope he's in.
1: Jane Arakawa.
0: Pophead's musicologist, Roddy Lee.
1: Come in, come in, come in, come in, come in.
0: And I join Pophead's musicologist, Roddy Lee, at this time in the Vault of Vinyl for the Hour of Power.
1: Yes, here we are again in the Vault of Vinyl, Jane.
0: We've dropped out.
1: From whatever we were doing.
0: And turned on.
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1: And heard across Australia on the Community Radio Network.
0: Roddy.
1: Yeah?
0: I'm excited.
1: So am I.
0: Because today, in the Pophead's Hour of Power, it's back-to-back tracks.
1: Yes. And it's a case of the less we say, the more we play.
0: Well, Roddy, let's get today's program underway. So, Roddy, what's the theme for today's back-to-back tracks Hour of Power?
1: Aussie blokes.
0: Aussie blokes.
1: Yep, Aussie blokes.
0: Aussie blokes.
1: We start in 1941 with Smokey Dawson, who was born in 1913 in the Melbourne suburb of Collingwood. Riding on the back of his ever-faithful horse Flash is Smokey, the happy-go-lucky cat.

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0: Okay, yeah. 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Got it.
1: In 1958, Kempsey's Slim Dusty lamented a pub.

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0: it's Aussie Blokes, and that was Slim Dusty and A Pub With No Beer.
1: In 1933, Mr. and Mrs. Morgan of Wandyke, Queensland, gave birth to a son. With buck teeth, he played and sang both country and western. Yes, it's that lovable lad, Chad Morgan, the Sheik from Scrubby Creek.
2: All the Sheilas think I'm handsome. 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

0: my lord, Chad Morgan, definitely an Aussie bloke.
1: In 1962, Lucky Star topped the charts around the country with I've Been Everywhere. The song was written by Melbournean Jeff Mack, and it's his version we have here today.
2: Here I am back in town, you ask me what I've seen. If you settle back and listen, I'll tell you exactly where I've been. I've been to Tullamore, Seymour, Lismore, Malula, Barnambour, Maroochydore, Kilmore, Moolabah, Birdsville, Emmerville, Wallaville, Connemara, Condamine, Strathpine, Proserpine, Nulla, Darwin, Gin, Janilla, Quinn, Muckadilla, Wallumbilla, Bogabilla,

0: call me a square.
1: Jeff Mack and his most famous composition, I've Been Everywhere.
2: Our next Aussie bloke was born in Jackson's Track in southeast Victoria. In the late 1960s, he took on the world and won. Yes, it's Lionel Rose. I thank you.

0: Brilliant. Lionel Rose, I thank you.
1: Another Aussie bloke was Ralph Ernest Newton, born in Perth. And under the name of Slim Newton, he hit in 1972 with Redback on the Toilet Seat.

0: This is Jane Arakawa, and today in the Hour of Power, Roddy Lee is playing back-to-back tracks by Aussie blokes.
1: Here's an Aussie... wait a minute. This bloke's a ring-in.
0: Oh!
1: He was born in New Guinea. Believe it or not, it's John Laws. 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
1: No.
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0: Tenterfield Saddler by Peter Allen. Who's our next fine upstanding Australian male?
1: Our next Aussie bloke is Black Rock born Frankie Davidson. This little ripper came out in 1972. It's 50 Me and Blowflies Can't Be Wrong.

0: What an amazing program this is today. Aussie Blokes. And that was Frankie Davidson.
1: Hailing from the North Melbourne suburb of Preston, our next Aussie bloke is Johnny Chester and his hit single of 1973, World's Greatest Mum.

0: Jane Arakawa, and I'm in the Vault of Vinyl with Roddy Lee and the Popheads Hour of Power. And today, Roddy is just bonza with the Aussie blokes.
1: Now, here's Sydney-born Colin Frederick Jacobson, or Cole Joy, and Heaven Is My Woman's Love.

0: bloke. 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
1: Jimmy Little was born on Cummeragunga Aboriginal Reserve in 1937. Royal Telephone was Jimmy's breakthrough hit in the early 1960s. In 1974, Jimmy was back on the charts with

0: The beautiful voice of Jimmy Little in 1974, Baby Blue.
1: Jane, if you come from Newcastle, you should sing about Newcastle. And you don't have to praise Newcastle through rose-coloured glasses. Just tell it like it is. Here's Bob Hudson and the Newcastle song. Don't you?

They have very strange mating habits. All the young women of Newcastle walk down the main street, which is called Hunter Street, for reasons that will become obvious later on in the song. All the young men of Newcastle drive down Hunter Street in their hot FJ Holdens with chrome-plated grease nipples and double reverse overhead twin cam door handles, sitting eight abreast in the front seat, and they lean out the window and say real cool things to the Sheilas on the footpath, like, g'day. And every now and then, of course, one of the young ladies thinks to herself, she thinks.

0: There was this mob of blokes driving down Hunter Street in the front seat of the hot FJ with chrome-plated grease nipples and twin overhead fox tails. And the coolest of them all, who got to sit near the window, was young Normie. They pulled up outside the Parthenon milk bar, and standing outside the Parthenon was this beautiful-looking Sheila.
1: Oh! Oh!
0: Said young Normie, who'd come topping his class in English.
1: Oh, he said.
0: So he leaned out the window and he said real suave like he said, G'day. This 9 foot tall Hell's Angel came out of the Parthenon milk bar. Looked at Norm and said, oh, what are you? Norm said, what are you? Bloke on the footpath said, you wanna go, do you, mate, eh? Norm said, yeah, you wanna go, mate. Bloke on the footpath said, yeah, I'll have a go. Norm said, do you know who you're picking? The bloke on the footpath said, nah, who am I picking? Norm said, you find out, mate. And all of a sudden there was a break in the traffic. And as any young Newcastle lad knows, when you're getting monstered by a 9 foot tall Hell's Angel, and there's a break in the traffic,

0: A Bleeding Beauty, the Newcastle song by Bob Hudson.
1: Born in the Sydney eastern suburb of Waverley, Reg Lindsay was a superstar on the Australian country music scene and a fair dinkum bonza Aussie bloke. I now take us back to 1955. Here's Reg with My Bushland Sweetheart.

0: It's the Pophead's Hour of Power.
1: Yeah.
0: With Jane Arakawa.
1: That's you.
0: And Roddy Lee.
1: That's me.
0: And today we're down under with a bunch of Aussie blokes. Roddy.
1: Yeah.
0: Who's the next Aussie bloke with their Aussie bloke song?
1: Born in Rockhampton, Queensland, it's Kevin Johnson and Bonnie, Please Don't Go.

0: Kevin Johnson.
1: From Rockhampton.
0: Bonnie, please don't go.
1: From 1971.
0: Aussie blokes today, folks.
1: So to a bloke born in the northern Victorian town of Kerrang. It's John Williamson and Murrumbidgee Madness.

0: John Williamson, Murrumbidgee Madness.
1: Hey, Jane.
0: Yeah?
1: We've had a sure pile heap of Aussie blokes in today's Pophead's Hour of Power.
0: We sure have, Roddy.
1: And we can't leave out the boy from Geelong, Victoria, the man who sang the theme from Neighbours, Mr. Barry Crocker.

0: Harry Crocker on Ramsey Street.
1: Who, in 1972, played arguably the best-known true blue Aussie bloke, Bazza McKenzie.
0: All right.
1: Jane, we go out today with fellow Victorian Smacker Fitzgibbon and the adventures of Barry McKenzie.
0: Roddy Lee, Pophead's musicologist. Thanks for the memories.
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1: Hello and welcome to CinemaScape, your show on the radio about the movies. This week we have three new films for you. First, buckle up for an action-packed disaster movie for the ages. Well, or is it? This is Stop That Train. Then a coming-of-age dramedy where life collides with a young woman's dream. This is Don't Say Good Luck. And finally, based on the tragic events taking place during the Yellow Vest protest in France, a policewoman tries to unveil the truth. This is Case 137. And you're listening to CinemaScape. My name is Laurent Clerc, and today I'm joined by Nina Drakalovic. How are you?
2: Good, thank you.
1: Good. So we're going to start with a new film from probably the second biggest franchise in cinema and television. There's the Marvel Universe that we all know about, and there's RuPaul's Drag Race.
2: Okay.
1: And RuPaul's has decided to make a feature film with all their team. It's actually, you know, directed by Adam Shankman, who did his first film that was The Wedding Planner with J-Lo and Matthew McConaughey.
2: Classic rom-com.
1: Exactly. And then he went to direct a lot of musicals and spoof films like Hairspray or Rock of Ages. And this is basically what it is here. It's a spoof movie, action-packed disaster movie. So basically we're on the train, two stewardess in that have changed company because their company just shut down, so now they're part of the Glamazonians line, and they're not really respected in the business. So they're called Tess and Dee Dee, of course, and they're played magnificently by Ginger Minj and Jujubee. So if you're not a Drag Race fan, probably a lot of those names will mean not much to you.
2: So are these people contestants, or are they judges? Where do they fit into the universe of RuPaul?
1: So they're past contestants. Most of them are winners of one of the seasons, or the All-Star, or the Reunion, or the Versus the World. There's so many franchises now in the universe of RuPaul's Drag Race around the world. But they all made a name for themselves, and they all, you know, a lot of them are very much the fan favorites. And so in this one, Ginger Minj and Jujubee, so as Tess and Dee Dee, have to face the true Glamazonian team on the train, who are played by Brooklyn Heights, the Canadian winner, and
2: these names,
1: the presenter,
2: are incredible.
1: Latrice Royale, which is probably my favorite ever. She's royalty. And Marty Lota, who's actually was on Drag Race, but is also quite a big actor on Broadway at the same time. So, and of course, we've got those two teams fighting on the train for, you know, their territory. But at the same time, the disaster has happened. There's a storm Aganza, so which is like the mother of all storms, coming their way, and the train cannot stop. And so we have to stop that train.
2: So, and that's also the name of the film.
1: Exactly. So it's exactly what's written on the box. And really what you see on the film is exactly what you expect on the box. So definitely this is for Drag Race fans. You get all the faces that you want to see. RuPaul himself as the president of the United States, what she does really, really beautifully. Michelle Visage, who is the co-host of the franchise, who's also ridiculous in it. But there's also a few guests, because, you know, RuPaul knows everyone who's anyone. In particular, a really nice role by Sarah Michelle Gellar.
2: Oh, I love her.
1: Yeah, you know, she's playing a famous actress that no one recognizes ever on the train. And so it's a running gag throughout the film that is quite hilarious. And Nicole Richie, who's there too. She's a workaholic and she needs, you know, all the Wi-Fi and everything, and she just can't stop. And so they make fun of themselves, which I think is something that's quite fun. The, you know, I think the most important thing is they really don't take themselves seriously. None of them are amazing actors, but they do quite a good job, like, especially because they're doing a spoof. So everything has to be over the top, and they are over the top all the time. So if it's your genre of comedy, you know, it's something that's quite entertaining.
2: Yeah, I mean, it sounds like all our early 2000 favourites, like Sarah Michelle Gellar, Buffy, you know, I grew up watching her, Nicole Richie, Paris Hilton duo. It's almost a little bit of a, you know, a nostalgic play with all, as you said, all the best ofs, all the fan favourites across TV and drag and, you know, reality TV.
1: Yeah, and you know, they really play on their fan base. They're don't try, you know, hopefully they'll win a couple of people, especially because I think the, you know, one of the great things that you could see when there were contestants in many, many different seasons, Jujubee and Ginger Minge have great chemistry and it works really well. And their opposition with especially Brooklyn Heights works really well. You can really see that they love to hate each other and they belittle each other. And it's all, you know, it's they spill the tea, as you know, we say in the world of Drag Race, so they're roasting each other all the time. So we're in that very fun, nonsensical banter almost, which, you know, makes it bubbly enough for anyone who has laughed a couple of times watching RuPaul Drag Race would actually enjoy.
2: Yeah, so does it feel like just a big extended RuPaul episode somewhat?
1: Well, luckily it's a bit better produced than when they do those acting challenges in the show. So I was a bit scared that, because some of those acting challenges during the show are quite hard to watch sometimes,
2: a bit cringe,
1: because of the quality. But actually this is well produced, and I think this is, you know, greatly due to the director Adam Shankman, who knows what he's trying to do. When he did the remake of Hairspray with John Travolta, that's, you know, he transformed that universe of Hairspray and turned back the musical into a movie itself. And so, you know, he knows the codes, he's using them to death. And, you know, what else did we want from Stop That Train by RuPaul?
2: Amazing. Well, how many stars would you give this film?
1: Look, I'll give it 3 stars because I think it's just a bit above that middle of the road range, or middle of the tracks range. And I had a good time, but this is exactly what you expect. What's written on the box, that's what's inside the box.
2: Amazing. And we'll be right back with our next film after this song.

0: And that was Party Train by RuPaul, just to illustrate the Stop That Train atmosphere. And now to, well, actually another musical, but of a different genre, Don't Say Good Luck. So Nina, why shouldn't we say good luck?
1: Well, we can say good luck. Somewhat of a musical. Well, our core character stars in a musical, and it does centre around that as a core premise. So Don't Say Good Luck, it's a Netflix film, and it's from the ever-growing Sandler, Adam Sandler universe of films, whereby he's putting his extended endless children somehow in films. But kudos to them. They have acting chops. They really
0: good.
1: Do. So this is, I think, maybe the second or third straight to Netflix Adam Sandler produced written film starring one of his daughters and or himself and or his wife as well. So Don't Say Good Luck stars his daughter Sunny Sandler, and it is directed and co-written by Julia Hart and co-produced by Adam Sandler. So this film, like a lot of them, have a setup a little bit comedic, a little bit serious, very much coming of age. So again, his daughters are, I think, late teens, early 20s, and that's really where the filmic universe is centering at the moment. So I feel like as they grow up, maybe their challenges will grow, but right now it's very, you know, teenage focused. So this film, as I said, stars Sunny Sandler as Sophie, or Soph, who is a shy theatre kid, and she wants to audition for her big high school musical, which is Waitress, a very, very famous, very popular musical.
0: I love a couple of the songs from Waitress.
1: And her mother, played by the wonderful Melanie Lynskey, Elizabeth, is sick. So we find out that her cancer has come back. And essentially the drama of the film kicks off where, you know, the mother doesn't want to spoil her daughter's big audition, but how do you break this horrendous news to your daughter? And so from then it becomes a little bit of that coming of age as Sophie obviously discovers that her mother is unwell again and what that means for their relationship. They're very close as a mother-daughter duo. They have such a beautiful chemistry. And Melanie Lynskey is, she's just such a warm soul. You know, when you see her act, it's like a, you know, seeing a puppy act, like it's, you love her.
0: I really like her.
1: And there's just a real softness to her. So it is a very teenage film. Luckily, Sunny Sandler, aka Soph, has wonderful singing capabilities. So when we do have a couple of musical numbers when she does audition, she can belt the tune. So again, an all rounder. There aren't moments of cringe where it's like, oh, that was a bit horrible, you know, trying to force this nepo baby into these roles, but actually they really do deliver.
0: And, you know, because the central core theme is a bit heavy, like, you know, cancer and family, you know, issues, how is it treated? Like, is it still very much comedy or is it really heavy? Like, it becomes a bit too heavy.
1: It's in between. It's not laugh out loud comedy. It's not like a dark humour where let's take the piss out of this horrible thing in death and life. It's that kind of coming of age where, you know, the mother's trying to protect the daughter. She wants her to live out her dreams, get the lead in the musical, kiss the boy, you know, make up with her best friend who she's having a fight with throughout the film. And there are moments of levity because, you know, the way Sophie's dealing with everything and finding her way in the world as someone who is growing up into young adulthood, and how does she deal with her own, you know, selfish teenage needs? You know, mum, I like the boy, I want to go out, versus my mother's dying.
0: Yeah.
1: So, yeah, it can be difficult, but it's not a big, heavy drama, and it's also not a black comedy. It's something a little bit in between, but there is definitely enough levity, comedy, a little bit of musical numbers, teenage moments to make it light enough. But look, I have to say the ending is pretty horrendous. It is, you know, the internet seems to be united on, you know, the weeping ability. like it does have a pretty, you know, pulls on your heartstrings throughout. It set it up to be a little bit more satirical and comedic in some of the earlier scenes in the trailer, and it is less so. And there's some amazing supporting cast, like Steve Buscemi's in there as well, playing like relatives. So just stacked in terms of the type of talent to bring this film to life. But look, maybe I've just aged out of that kind of teenage coming of age to really
0: connect. You're still a teenager.
1: I'm still a teenager, everyone. Times two.
0: But you were talking about the chemistry between the two main actresses. Does that chemistry expand to other characters, or do they feel more like fill-ins? Do they make the world really exist, and or are they more disconnected?
1: No, I think everyone feels really nicely connected. Everyone engages well in their roles. You know, the teenage heartthrob, Sophie's best friend, but really that sort of central pairing is the mother-daughter relationship, and they make that film. If that wasn't strong from both ends, from the actors, the film would fall apart. It would become a cliche, or just not as emotionally strong. So, yeah, lovely film. Like I said, if you want to have a little bit of a cry, if you miss your mother or your parents or people that you love, you know, that is a nice maybe trip down memory lane when you're a teenager and you had to deal with some of those issues. But it's not like a massive laugh out loud comedy. And again, props to the Sandler universe. Like they are a talented bunch. Like legitimately, everyone, you know, is really good.
0: Oh, that's good to hear, because yeah, of all the different controversies on Nepo Babies, you know, over the years, this is good to hear that some of them actually have the chops to do it.
1: Absolutely.
0: So, how many stars for you for Don't Say Good Luck?
1: I will give it 3 out of 5.
0: Okay, well, that's a 3 out of 5 for Don't Say Good Luck, and we'll be right back.

0: to CinemaScape. We have our final film to review. Laurent, you watched Case 137, which is a French film. Tell us more.
1: Yeah, so that was one of the highlights of the French Film Festival this year. But it's got its national release at the moment, and it's a very interesting and strong film. So the original title is Dossier 137, which is Case 137. It's a film directed by Dominique Moll that you might know. He had quite a nice success a couple of years ago called The Night of the Twelve, where he's a director that I've had my moments with him sometimes, because he's always trying to do thrillers, but for me that always leave you with a weird feeling at the end. You're not sure anything has been resolved. I'm just like, I feel frustrated, which is not the case in this one. I think for me, that's probably my favorite film that Dominique Moll did, probably because it's a bit more mainstream, but also it's based on true events, even though it's a combination of a lot of events that they just turned into one case. It happens during the Yellow Vest protest in France in 2019 and 2020. At the time, there was a lot of report of basically police brutality the way that some police people would actually deal with the protesters and become very violent and using flashball guns. So, those little pellets that are supposed just to stun you a bit but not really hurt you, and you're supposed only to hit the legs or...
0: Yeah, legs, arms.
1: Legs, arms. But actually, during the protest, a lot of people lost their eye to those type of projectiles. The film here follows a policewoman from the Internal Affairs who is facing a case of someone wondering if there was police brutality or the use of too much force against a young man. She has to investigate policemen. And so it's all about that politics, that very difficult politics of, police people investigating police people and, some of them considering they should be on the same side and then you should protect us, whatever we did. Some other just saying, well, you should just do your job and not more and not use excessive force on people, even though you might not like what they represent or what they're protesting for. It's really that big combination. And on top of that, it's one woman against men, a bunch of men. The policewoman is played by Léa Drucker, and she does an amazing job. She's really a strong actress. You've seen her in many films. I think probably the film that marked me the most was Custody, where she played a woman victim of domestic abuse, which was a very harrowing film to watch. And here she's taking back again this type of very strong female character that will not let herself be beaten by the system in this case. And what's very interesting is that her investigation seems clear at the beginning and then starts to blur a bit. And so we are in her shoes of thinking, okay, clearly... someone is very guilty, but then is it? And then how do you prove it? Where is the legal case? Where do you put the limit between, it's a he say, they say type of case? And do you have physical proof? Can you actually prove it? And how can you get people to talk against policemen? Like, it's a very, very strong case of that type of society.
0: Remind us, what were the protests about? Because obviously if we're talking about, were the protesters brutal themselves or were they innocent? What was actually going on at the time?
1: Well, there was a bit of violence on both sides, but basically they were protesting because petrol was too expensive. Since then, petrol has gained almost $1, and no one complains about it anymore because the origin of the rise has changed.
0: So it was working, like working class taxi drivers, bus, trucks.
1: It was basically everyone that is below middle class, which is at the moment probably 60% of the population of France. And so they were really protesting every Saturday. So they would work all week, and then on Saturday they would protest. And during the whole week they would wear their yellow vest to say, this is a protestation anyway, against the system. I think, you know, a lot of things were very badly handled on both sides, and every Saturday became war zone in the middle of Paris.
0: Bit of a flashpoint.
1: And so you can understand the frustration of the police force to have to deal with those people who are just trying to survive, but you can also understand the anger of those people, which is for us put us almost in the same situation that the French Revolution started. It's like, we don't have bread to eat anymore, so we need something. So it's really a very strong case. I wouldn't say it's made like a documentary, but you feel like it's really fact after fact, trying not to get into too much emotion. But I think it's so well put together that it keeps you on the edge of your seat the whole time.
0: So does it feel like heavy, as you said, with the detail, or is it quite fast-paced, ultimately?
1: No, that's what Dominique Moll does. He always takes his time for every fact to infuse in your mind and to make sure that you understand all aspects and that you question all aspects of each of the fact they present.
0: Well, it sounds like you really enjoyed the film. How many stars for Case 137?
1: Yeah, so I'm going to give it 4 stars because, yeah, I think it's a very strong film. Talks about a very heavy social issue, and the performance of Léa Drucker is absolutely fantastic.
0: Wonderful. And we'll be right back after one more song.

And this is all we have time for this week's episode of CinemaScape. Today, Nina Drakalovic gave Don't Say Good Luck 3 out of 5. And I, Laurent Clair, gave Stop That Train 3 out of 5. And Case 137 4 out of 5. The CinemaScape team acknowledges the Gadigal people on whose land we meet, and the traditional custodians of country throughout Australia, and their connections to land, sea and community. Thanks to my co-presenter Nina Drakalovic and to Eastside FM, where we record the show every week. CinemaScape is broadcast across Australia via the Community Radio Network. 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

0: I must be one of the few people in the world who really loves being old. You know, you've got time to think about it all. And I think I'm very privileged. It's a lovely sort of freedom.
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Hi, how you doing? This is James Rain for RAD, recording artists, actors and athletes against drink driving. You know, a great song can last forever, but so can the consequences of drink driving. Cause a crash because you drank too much and it'll follow you for the rest of your life. So when you know your friends have had too many, take their keys, drive them home, or stay up late listening to music. Just keep them off the road, because friends don't let friends drink drive.

0: taking a look at the issues shaping the health and well-being of our diverse communities, this is Well, Well, Well, brought to you by the team from Thorn Harbour Health on Joy and the Community Radio Network.
1: Here on Well, Well, Well, we delve into the issues impacting and surrounding the health and well-being of our gender, sex and sexuality, diverse communities and people living with HIV. Coming to you from Joy's Victorian Pride Centre studios on Boonerong Country, I'm your host, Jack Ranjanan. We're at Purple Day on August 28th has been a fixture on the Australian LGBTIQ+ community calendar since 2010. It's a day for schools, workplaces and communities to visibly stand with queer young people. In light of We're at Purple Day, we're talking about what's changed for young queer people since this campaign began and what hasn't. We unpack the double-edged sword of social media. It can be a lifeline for connection, but just as much of a battleground. And that's to say nothing of the impacts of the Australian social media ban on isolated young people. Despite attempts to disrupt spaces for queer youth, the impact for these spaces on attendees is profound. And we'll hear some really heartwarming stories, including one from a young person overwhelmed at seeing their community for the first time, to a parent driving hours from regional Victoria just so their kid could feel like they belonged. We also talk about the emotional toll of this work on anyone striving to support marginalised communities and some tips on how to navigate that yourself. Whether you're a parent, an educator, an ally, or part of the community yourself, there's something here for you. Our guest this episode is Reb, Brand Marketing Manager at Minus 18. If you don't know, Minus 18 is Australia's leading youth-led organisation dedicated to supporting LGBTIQA+ young people. They run flagship events like Queer Formal, build resources for schools and workplaces, and run a thriving online community, all aimed at helping young people find connection, support, and space just to be themselves. Reb, thanks so much for joining us. To begin with, if someone's seen the purple on social media or at events but aren't familiar with the campaign, tell us a little bit more about We're at Purple Day.
2: Yeah, totally. Here's hoping you've seen the purple because it's been everywhere all over our socials and a lot of other spaces on the internet. We're at Purple Day is a national day for the whole community to stand with LGBTQIA+ young people. It's a day to support them, to say, hey, you are loved, you are seen, you are cared for. And I think that, you know, it's been going since 2010, but I think even today it's like especially pertinent.
1: We're at Purple Day started, you know, around 2010. I think it's fair to say that the political landscape, the reality of everyday life has changed a little bit since then. How has the nature of bullying or isolation for queer young people especially changed since We're at Purple Day started in 2010?
2: Yeah, really good question. I guess since 2010, one thing that's really changed is the internet, obviously, that was around in 2010. but, you know, on one hand, the internet has been so beneficial for so many young people to find community, for rural and regional young people to make friends with people like them, to find, I guess it's such a universal experience, like Googling, am I gay? but, you know, finding a community is so much easier with the internet. But the internet is a wild place.
1: Yep.
2: It's a truly wild place. So the nature of bullying and discrimination, it's very entangled with that, I suppose. But part and parcel with that is the social media ban.
1: Yes.
2: So for many young people, I think it sounds like many of them still have access to social media platforms. But for many, that is no longer an option and that can be really isolating as well. So there's myriad things contributing to bullying and discrimination for young people today. And not least of all, the extremely, it's a wild place, the socio-political landscape at the moment.
1: Yes.
2: Where there's so much discrimination in the news and, you know, hateful people feeling so emboldened to, you know, protest queer events and queer events for young people and just the wild stuff that's happening in politics and queer young people being used as political cannon fodder and being spoken about without their own voices being uplifted. It's
1: or even heard in the case of social media for young
2: people,
1: right?
2: Exactly. And if they're not on social media, it's just like a very intricate, icky landscape.
1: we are talking about We're at Purple Day, but it's worth pointing out, I mean, Reb, you're from Minus 18. We're at Purple Day is separate from Minus 18. I guess speak a little bit to how Minus 18 has been involved with We're at Purple Day over the years.
2: Yeah, for sure. So We're at Purple Day is a day all about supporting queer young people.
1: Yep.
2: And that's exactly why Minus 18 exists. Mm. It's to create a safer world for queer young people to live with pride, to be themselves, so that, they can truly thrive and to be themselves as they thrive.
1: Mm.
2: So We're at Purple Day as a day of significance is kind of like a bit of a no-brainer for us. It's of course, let's uplift this day of significance and amplify it and get people involved. And, you know, for years people have been looking to Minus 18 for resources, for events, and yeah, it's just been a part of our year-long calendar, our landscape for, yeah, since, gosh, certainly all the years that I've been at Minus 18.
1: So it's been a while then.
2: It's been a while.
1: But it's been,
2: lots of purple.
1: We've been working with Wear It Purple. As far as, like, how that manifests, I guess, you're talking about, like, people are looking for resources and Minus 18 has some of those resources. So it's, like, working on some of those resources from Minus 18 side, and then events is, I guess, the two main parts of that work?
2: Yeah, so every Wear It Purple Day, we just try to make it as easy for people as possible to go purple. So we create toolkits and video resources, and we create social media content and conversation starters. It looks a little bit different every single year, but what we really want is for schools and for workplaces, community orgs, for individuals, teachers and classrooms to go purple, to send a really vital message of support to young people, to say, hey, you are seen and you're loved and you're good. Like, hey, we're here with you and we see you. But it also means that when workplaces host events, morning teas, when they start conversations, when classrooms or schools raise a rainbow flag, the ripples of impact aren't just for young people in those spaces. It's for the other adults that are there to be educated and to understand either, hey, this is how you can support your young person. This is how you can be a better boss. You can support the people that are in your space. We find that the ripples of impact really are the whole community on days like this. And the ongoing impact is really wonderful to see.
1: I want to focus in a little bit on those positive impacts and, I guess some of the tangible outcomes or how you've seen it impact young people positively. But before I get to that, you mentioned earlier that the landscape online, for organizations, for young people, for, our diverse LGBTIQ+ communities has changed incredibly over the last sort of like 5-10 year period. How do you navigate, in the case of Minus 18, and this could be specific to Wear It Purple Day or working with Wear It Purple Day or just in your day-to-day work, how do you navigate, pushback to trying to make sure that young queer people are supported to live their best lives, to thrive and to, live with pride, I suppose?
2: Within Minus 18?
1: Within Minus 18, it could be specific to Wear It Purple or it could just be in your day-to-day work. Because you were talking about like when schools like raise rainbow flags and when you're putting events on and like that. And there's unfortunately not a shortage of stories of, say, like councils putting on like drag story time, in those kind of cases. How does Minus 18, I guess, navigate those challenges and respond to them to make sure that young people still feel supported?
2: That's a really good question. I think it's part of the reason why days of significance like Ida Hobbit, like Wear It Purple Day exist, and it's to equip workplaces and organizations and individuals with the visibility of like, hey, this makes an impact.
1: Yeah.
2: Days like this, it isn't just about having like a morning tea. It truly has a beneficial impact on, say, like a workplace where if any person of any age can see that their workplace stands with the queer community, then that's going to be better it's actually a really good business strategy to make sure that people like feel welcome and are doing their best work. That's like one really specific way of looking at it. Mm. But it also means that we can equip teachers with the knowledge to go up to their higher ups and say, hey, this is going to be really beneficial to our entire school cohort.
1: It's sort of like indirect stakeholder relations, I guess, in that way. It's like, even if you're not speaking to the person at the top, having resources and empowering people at any level of any organization or any school to try and, amplify that message and that idea.
2: I think it's really important. So often we hear it's the personal stories, the a guest speaker engagement or a panel or someone seeing a video where a young person is talking about their experiences, having that personal connection. It's such a light bulb moment for people.
1: Yeah.
2: And then they can say, oh, I get it. Sometimes you can see it in their faces. They're like, oh, you get it now.
1: Flick on.
2: Totally. And, if that means that a parent is then empowered to connect their queer young person to an event where they can make queer friends for the first time, amazing. If that means that a teacher is able to raise a rainbow flag at their school, thus, you know, that can be life-changing for a queer young person who might not know anyone like them and suddenly sees that their school is supporting them.
1: Yeah.
2: That's like, that's the juice. That's, you know, yeah, it's those moments that I think, yeah, those ripples of impact that can't be overstated.
1: You've kind of spoken a little bit to this, so feel free to tell me if I'm like going too specific, but is there a story that stuck with you of, you know, putting on an event or doing that advocacy work and then seeing the direct impact or hearing from a young person who really felt empowered in a way that they really weren't or you know, supported or seen or any of those things in a way they weren't before?
2: Yeah, I've got a couple actually. And it's a sort of a young person flavor and an adult flavor. Mm. So, and they're both relating to Queer Formal, which is our flagship event.
1: Yep.
2: It's amazing. I wish there was a Queer Formal when I was a little baby queer. We were there at Queer Formal and I saw this young person at the entrance. And it looks like they were having a bit of a moment. They looked stressed out. It like just looked a bit.
1: A bit tense, yeah.
2: A little tense. And then I went up and said, "Hey, are you okay?" And they just said, "Oh my gosh, I don't know what to do. I've never seen so many people like me before." And I was like, "Oh my God." Like, because truly, the impact of connecting with community for the first time, and we hear all the time about young people coming by themselves to Queer Formal. Mm. Like, it's such a brave, amazing thing to do. And they go there and every single ticket is free. That's like such an important part of Queer Formal. But making friends for the first time, LGBTQI plus friends, connecting with their community, seeing so many people just like them, it's truly can be life-changing. So that's one that that's an IRL one where I was like, "Oh my God!"
1: Yep.
2: And the other one is that our last Queer Formal in Melbourne, which was our biggest one, it was amazing. It was so good. It was at the Melbourne Museum. There was a Triceratops. It was amazing.
1: Sorry, so briefly, there was a Triceratops?
2: sidebar. It was at Melbourne Museum, which was incredible.
1: Oh, hell
2: such
1: yeah.
2: An
1: okay.
2: Amazing space. And we had like the stage and there was drag. Art Simone was the host,
1: yep.
2: Who was previously a minus 18 attendee. Amazing full circle moment. So we had the stage, DJs, drag, incredible times. But we also had access to a bunch of the exhibits. And we had Melbourne Museum staff that were there like saying, "Talk to me about bugs," or "Talk to me about like native animals." So all the like the little nerds could go and, you know, make friends with each other and chat to museum staff. And we also had the big Triceratops there and they were doing Triceratops tours. And I was like, "Oh my God, I can't even imagine if Baby Reb, who loved dinosaurs, was like there at age 13 being like, "Oh my God, it's a
1: dinosaurs and queer?"
2: Yeah, apparently the dinosaur was a like non-binary dinosaur. They'd like bestowed Horridus the Triceratops with, you know, they, them pronouns. And I was like,
1: hell yeah. Rock and roll. Sorry, so that was sidebar.
2: That was a total sidebar. That was later in the night, but at the start of the night, I was out the front interviewing parents and chatting to parents, because one of the really beautiful things about Queer Formal was that there's always like just a crowd of proud parents that are dropping their young person off,
1: yep.
2: You know, kind of like wanting to be cool, but also just like over by the side watching to see when their young person goes inside, because it's really important for us that Queer Formal is a space where young people can truly just be themselves, which means no parents, guardians, carers, just our staff and all our youth workers.
1: Mm.
2: So no parents allowed, but I was talking to all these parents and there was this one mum that I was chatting to who said that they had driven for multiple hours to get to Queer Formal from regional Victoria. And the previous year had been her child's first time at Queer Formal. And even though they were supportive family, their town was pretty good, there just wasn't anything like that for them to make queer friends and to connect with the LGBTQI plus community broadly. And the previous year had been like a momentous, basically like life-changing experience where they were just so elated and happy and so affirmed in their identity.
1: Mm.
2: So they came back the last, you know, just a couple months ago to Queer Formal, and this mum was speaking so excitedly, so enthusiastically, with so much like joy about seeing the impact firsthand as a parent of their young person attending. And of course, it was like, of course we're going to make the journey. Of course we're going to do it every single year, because this is a chance for them to connect with the LGBTQI plus community and feel so good about their identity.
1: Stay with us here on Well, Well, Well as we continue the conversation with Reb, Brand Marketing Manager at Minus 18, about supporting LGBTIQA plus young people and Wear It Purple Day on August 28th.
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1: You are in the studio with Jack and Reb from Minus 18. And Reb, before the break, we were talking about queer formal and that moment when young people walk in and realize they're not alone, potentially for the first time, and they see so many others like them, and that can become overwhelming. And it's reminding me a little bit of my experience coming out in Brisbane about 15 years ago and how different the landscape was then compared to now, which kind of raises a question in my mind. If you know, queer identity, talking more about sexuality and gender, you know, if these things are so much more normalized today, why do these dedicated youth spaces still matter? And how does that kind of sit with the reality that in regional areas, there often aren't spaces like this at all?
2: That's a really good question. I think it's an interesting one because in so many ways, it is so much more accepting these days. But one of the things that we always find on our, for one example, social media content during Pride Month is, why do Pride doesn't matter?
1: Everyone's gay.
2: Everyone's bloody all right. Like, why isn't there, you know, that sort of thing? Like,
1: sure.
2: Why is Ida Hobbit as a day still needed? Well, everyone's bloody okay. Everything's bloody fine, isn't it? You see those comments.
1: Yep.
2: And I think, I mean, that's a reason why, because you get those sorts of reactions.
1: Yep.
2: But in many ways it is, but in so many ways it hasn't.
1: Yep.
2: And we can see that hatred and hate groups have been so emboldened. Mm. Even though things are more normalized, we still do get protesters or people saying awful things outside queer formals.
1: Yep.
2: In Adelaide, there were protesters.
1: Yeah.
2: You know, we experience hate groups trying to snap up all of the tickets to queer formal so young people can't get them themselves, which is wild.
1: Oh my God.
2: And that's why it's still needed. Like, that there are groups that are so hate-filled that see such a problem with young people being themselves. I mean, that's a reason. And, you know, every experience is different. Mm. Some schools are incredibly welcoming and filled with allies and pride groups, but I mean, we did a Queer Youth Now survey, surveying almost 3,000 queer young people around Australia. And what we found was that obviously making queer friends, LGBTQI plus young people, making LGBTQI plus friends is incredibly important. Mm. And they said it is extremely important, that they literally said that. But that less than 50% said that there was a pride group at school.
1: Right.
2: So how do you make those friends? Mm. How do you connect with your community? They also said that 89% of them had experienced bullying and discrimination just for being themselves. And over 50% of them had been just in the last year. So we can see that it's still happening.
1: Mm.
2: And that's why it's still needed. And, you know, some regional rural towns are super accepting. Some schools are great. But we also heard anecdotally just a few months ago that even if a school is filled with allyship and support, sometimes due to the pressures of that community, the wider town, they aren't able to be outwardly supportive of the LGBTQI plus community because the town at large isn't there yet.
1: Not really there, yeah.
2: And that can be its own flavor of isolating for any LGBTQI plus young person in that school. So there are all these like intricacies around the levels of support and the levels of allyship. And I think that's why these spaces are really needed to make sure that as many queer young people as possible know you're good.
1: It's okay.
2: You're supported.
1: You're doing good.
2: Yeah. That was a bit of a long-winded answer. I hope that answered the question.
1: No, 100% it did. We've spoken a bit about like the experience of parents that want to better support, you know, their young queer person.
2: Yep.
1: But, you know, in the case that maybe a parent, you know, loves their child, but maybe is struggling to understand their identity or how to be a better ally, what advice would you have for them?
2: Yeah, great question. I'm not a parent with a child, but I have been a child. And
1: I mean, you speak with, I imagine, plenty of parents, I guess, as well, yeah, in a similar situation.
2: Absolutely. And what we do know is what young people have told us. And throughout, our Queer Youth Now report, one of the things that came through so strongly was young people saying, just accept us for who we are.
1: Yeah.
2: And that can be easier said than done, yeah, but that being a first step is to truly try to understand and accept what your young person is telling you, I think, is so, it can seem really simple to say that, but it is so key, right? Like, there's so many stories, that it's such a narrative through line of like coming out stories of a parent being like, oh, is this a phase? What's this?
1: Yeah.
2: And that's a narrative through line because it is such a thing that, you know, people can do.
1: It's such a common experience.
2: Yeah. And literally the young people that we spoke to said, just accept us for who we are. I think as a next step, it's, hey, parent, guardian, carer, family member, just try to educate yourself as well. Don't turn to your LGBTQI+ young person to have all the answers,
1: yeah,
2: and all the knowledge for you, because also if they're a queer teen, they're also a teen, and they're probably figuring out for themselves.
1: Yeah,
2: like,
1: yeah,
2: being a teen is already such a time. So like, as a parent, I think the next bit of advice would be to get reading and educate yourself and connect with other parents and support each other and yeah, accept, educate, and then you can get to celebrate.
1: Yeah, true.
2: I didn't even mean for that to rhyme, but I mean, like, you know, before the celebrating and being that, like, ally. Mm. I mean, my dad is an amazing ally. He marches at Pride March with the SES.
1: Hell yeah.
2: But he had to sort of educate and, you know, go through those stages of, like, being a little bit, like, trepidatious, a bit unsure.
1: Yeah.
2: Maybe saying the wrong thing. But accepting and then getting educated and then really trying to connect with what that all means and then just really striving to be an ally.
1: And there's no shortage of like rainbow family groups, for instance.
2: Yeah, totally.
1: That some of them meet in person if you're, you know, closer to a capital city. Some of them meet online as well, depending on where you are in the country. As far as educating yourself, are there any like standout resources, or I guess, is there anything that maybe Minus 18 or Wear It Purple has in this space that you could point parents to and go, if you need kind of like a, my kid is queer, how do I respond? Like, yeah. 101, what kind of resources are there?
2: That's a great question. And you know what? Minus 18 has like this nifty little article.
1: Stunning.
2: It's like how to respond when someone comes out to you. Because it's such a question. I mean, we get it all the time. Mm. Like, what do I say? So we've got an article. And I think, you know, this is a little bit of Minus 18 self-promotion, but our
1: That's why I asked.
2: Totally. So I appreciate it. But our articles are like the number one way that people find the Minus 18 website.
1: Oh, right.
2: They are ostensibly written for young people, but they are just laid out in a way that, you know,
1: is easy to understand. And
2: an adult person who maybe doesn't have any knowledge about what, you know, LGBTQI+ even stands for,
1: yep,
2: they can be like, oh, okay, cool. I'll just read these articles and it's easier to understand. We hear time and time again how useful they are, but there is literally an article that says, here's how to respond when someone comes out to you, which we love.
1: Stunning. Article and you know, a number of other resources, I imagine, can be found on the Minus 18 website. I guess, Reb, before we wrap up, where can people find out more about Minus 18 as well as Wear It Purple Day?
2: Yeah, for sure. Minus18.org.au.
1: Yep.
2: We've got an Instagram page. And we're obviously going all out. We're going absolutely purple in honour of Wear It Purple Day on the 28th. And you can find out more about Wear It Purple Day there. But we also have a bunch of really beautiful videos that we filmed with a bunch of our Minus 18 young leaders, yeah, about their experiences, advice for adults, advice for young people to make friends, and it's all in honour of Wear It Purple Day, and it's really sweet. So see you on Friday in some purple.
1: Hell yeah. And the Wear It Purple website is wearitpurple.org if people want to find out more as well, and find resources there if you're potentially considering turning up to your workplace or your school or anything like that and bringing some resources, turning up to your workplace in purple was the end of that sentence. Reb Brand and Marketing Manager at Minus 18, thank you so much for joining us on Well Well Well.
2: Thank you so much for having me.
1: That's all the time we have on this episode of Well, Well, Well. 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And if you have any questions or suggestions for topics for us to discuss in future episodes, you can email those through to wellwellwell@joy.org.au. 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
2: Thanks for
1: episodes. 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
1: We can see, I think, shifting patterns in the interconnections of anti-Semitism, anti-Black racism, and misogyny, spiraling together with Islamophobia, transphobia, anti-Asian racism. First, an important quote from Heschel, reminding us of the importance of not despairing. Racism is an evil of tremendous power, but God's will transcends all powers. Surrender to despair is surrender to evil. It is important to feel anxiety. It is sinful to wallow in despair.
2: That's Doris Bergen, and this is Alternative Radio. I'm David Barsamyan. This edition of AR features Doris Bergen on anti-Semitism, anti-Black racism, and misogyny. Bigotry and hatred, fear and loathing are on the rise. Vulnerable groups are being targeted. It's happened before.

0: Decades ago, speaking to the National Jewish Congress, Dr. Martin Luther King Jr. said, "My people were brought to America in chains. Your people were driven here to escape the chains fashioned for them in Europe. There are Hitlers loose in America today," King warned, "both in high and low places. As the tensions and bewilderment of economic problems become more severe, history's scapegoats, the Jews, will be joined by new scapegoats, the Negroes. The Hitlers will seek to divert people's minds and turn their frustrations and anger to the helpless, to the outnumbered," unquote. Our guest today is Doris Bergen. She's professor of Holocaust studies at the University of Toronto. She's the author of many books, including War and Genocide and the award-winning Between God and Hitler. She spoke at the University of Colorado at Boulder in February. And now, Doris Bergen.
1: It seems extra important to be marking these times designated for learning, for remembering, for aspiring together. They're not the same, but there are many asymmetries, but there are also many connections. And of course, this is the subject of my lecture today. The material is quite intense. Also, I have numerous connections I want to talk about. So I made a kind of roadmap that you can follow along throughout the lecture. So I'm going to get started right away with point one, which is my goal with this talk and more broadly. I'm trying, by addressing these topics together, anti-Semitism, anti-Black racism, and misogyny, to hold open the field of Holocaust studies in a time of crises, of divisions and disorientation, also within the field of Holocaust studies itself, trying to hold open a practice of studying the Holocaust, of commemorating the Holocaust, that is capacious, that has room for multiple positions, that invites us to make many different connections. A way of studying the Holocaust that hears the cries of people in Gaza, bombarded, starving, that hears the cries of people here and now, suffering poverty, injustice, and cruelty. So an approach that's open to look and listen and learn. Being open also means being willing to change and willing to learn, to see other perspectives. And a wonderful example of that willingness to see other perspectives comes from W.E.B. Du Bois, African American historian and public intellectual. In 1949, Du Bois reported on what he had learned from his visits to the site of the destroyed Jewish ghetto in Warsaw. So I'm going to read reader number one. "The result of these three visits, and particularly of my view of the Warsaw ghetto, was not so much clearer understanding of the Jewish problem in the world as it was a real and more complete understanding of the Negro problem. In the first place, the problem of slavery, emancipation, and caste in the United States was no longer in my mind a separate and unique thing, as I had so long conceived it. It was not even solely a matter of color and physical and racial characteristics, which was particularly a hard thing for me to learn, since for a lifetime, the color line had been a real and efficient cause of misery. It was not merely a matter of religion. No, the race problem in which I was interested cut across lines of color and physique and belief and status, and was a matter of cultural patterns, perverted teaching, and human hate and prejudice, which reached all sorts of people and caused endless evil to all men. So that the ghetto of Warsaw helped me to emerge from a certain social provincialism into a broader conception of what the fight against race segregation, religious discrimination, and the oppression by wealth had to become if civilization was going to triumph and broaden in the world. That brings us already to the second point, layers of the current moments. 10 years ago in 2015, Holocaust Education Week in Toronto invited me to give a talk on the theme of the Holocaust and now. Preparing that lecture got me thinking about how the layers of what we often refer to as this current moment, a kind of euphemism, right, for the troubles and struggles around us, this current moment, how they shape the present. And there's so many different examples of current crises over that 10-year period. I just want to draw your attention to a few of them. Many of you have probably seen pictures from Charlottesville in August 2017, when white supremacists organized a violent rally against the removal of Confederate statues. As those events were occurring in Charlottesville, so many people contacted me, incredibly upset, to tell me they're shouting Nazi slogans. Jews will not replace us. Maybe many of you remember that. At the time, I was puzzled. Jews will not replace us is not a Nazi slogan. The Nazis had a lot of anti-Jewish slogans. That's not one of them. So I thought, where did this slogan come from? It did not take me long to discover that the slogan, in fact, comes from the anti-immigrant movement in Europe. And of course, the actual slogan is, you will not replace us. So what happened there? Well, I can't prove it, but I have a strong hunch that what happened is when you have columns of marching, shouting people waving a swastika flag and shouting a slogan that maybe people further back in the line didn't recognize, right? It wasn't that common of a slogan at this time. They heard, you will not replace us, but what they heard when they looked at the swastika was Jews will not replace us. This strange, you could say, almost mistake. It's like that child's game, right, where you whisper and then the next person repeats. I think revealed a really important truth, which is about the intertwining of anti-Black racism and anti-Semitism. A year later, 2018, was the shooting of Jews at Prayer in the Tree of Life Synagogue in Pittsburgh. Here, too, there was a connection because that synagogue was a hub of refugee relief work. Since then, there have been so many moments of mass violence. Christchurch shootings of Muslims at the mosque in 2019, the murder of George Floyd, and on and on. We can see, I think, shifting patterns in the interconnections of anti-Semitism, anti-Black racism, and misogyny, spiraling together with Islamophobia, transphobia, anti-Asian racism. You could actually have a whole series of talks, anti-Semitism pushing and pulling, feeding and being fed by other racisms, each of them specific, each of them with its own history, but also linked. And I have to say, as a historian of the Holocaust, since October 7th, it has become harder to talk about these links, but I think it's all the more important that we do so. So this brings us already to part three, ideological linkages, or what I call anti-Semitism as glue. Clusters of hatred often get connected by familiar prejudices, and anti-Semitism often plays this role. And I think I can illustrate this most succinctly by this short passage from the manifesto of a German man who went during Yom Kippur in 2019 to try to shoot Jews in the synagogue in Halle, the German city of Halle. Again, many of you probably remember that. He got there, but he couldn't get through. The security doors held. So he just turned around. He shot a woman passing in the street, went to a Turkish restaurant and shot someone there. And his manifesto included this statement, quote, I think the Holocaust never happened. Feminism is the cause of declining birth rates in the West, which acts as a scapegoat for mass immigration. And the root of all these problems is the Jew. Can you hear it, how it's all tied up in a package there, right? The anti-immigrant sentiment, which is code often for Islamophobia, for anti-Black racism, anti-Brown racism, the misogyny, and the anti-Semitism. Anti-Semitism, I think, lends itself to this kind of mixture because it has these qualities that seem to persist across time. I put their anti-Semitism as highly reactive, mixes together easily with other hatreds and prejudices. It's also very adaptive. It includes those vague categories that can always be made to fit, right? Like a conspiracy theory. If someone's like, yeah, but that's not what I see, the conspiracy is like, aha, that proves, right, that it's hiding. So it's very hard to argue against these adaptive forms of thinking. And it thrives on the contradictions. Jews as both strong and weak, impotent and lecherous, and so on. And by the way, these qualities, I think they characterize many, maybe all, persistent prejudices. I've been trying to find a good, like, image to kind of describe how anti-Semitism moves through time. It's not just always the same thing, always changing. I came up with this image of like a dust ball that moves around, you know, always gathering, but also maybe sometimes dropping off, changing shape, picking up from the environment around us. This nexus or these connections are not new, and you can find them spelled out in Hitler's Mein Kampf. I'm not going to read that passage out loud because you get enough, you know, publicity of that, but I just want to draw your attention to the way in which, in this passage in Mein Kampf, Hitler mobilizes sexual panic by drawing together two, you could say, reinforcing stereotypes. The stereotype of the Jewish dangerous man as the puppeteer, right, the string puller, and the stereotype of Black man as sexually dangerous, but somehow like tools or pawns. So yeah, you could see that nexus in which the misogyny is there too. Because in this way of thinking, it's women, including the women in the in-group, who are like the weak link, right, through which the so-called impurity is going to enter into society. So the weaponization of disgust, the use of sexualization of enemies, enemy men in particular, but also enemy women, it was a staple of Nazi anti-Jewish propaganda. You could see it in many images. And it also easily blurred into anti-Black, anti-Asian, and anti-communist prejudices. And this kind of blurring process, I think, is really illustrated by this poster. It's a wartime poster. And the words at the top say, "Onward, Christian soldiers," like from the familiar Protestant hymn. And underneath it says, this is what they look like, the Christian soldiers, showing pictures of Red Army men, again, you know, photographed in a way to make them look to white Germans kind of terrifyingly, you know, dark or Black, Asiatic. And this idea of the so-called bestial hordes, that's the language that also appears, again, mixes these stereotypes and reinforces them in that way. Poster also includes another maneuver that is really typical of not only Nazi propaganda, but many, many examples of like hate literature. And that is what I call inversion. That is accusing the enemy of the very crimes that people are committing themselves. And here, for example, underneath it says, you know, this is how they look, the Christian soldiers. They're bestial, murderous acts in Lviv, Riga, Vilno, and Dubno have filled the world with disgust and horror, or disgust and shock. All those places, Lviv, Riga, Vilno, Dubno, those were all places where the Germans had massacred huge numbers of Jews. And here, again, claiming the ground of victimhood for themselves, turning their own victims and targets into the supposed aggressors. dealing with this kind of material raises many urgent questions, one of which we're actually confronting right now, which is, how do you analyze hateful material like the image you see there on the right without reproducing it, without giving it, right, some power or some force? That image comes from the Nazi propaganda paper Der Stürmer, depicting, of course, the Jewish man as sexual predator, drawing on Christian imagery, but also on images from lynching, right, of black men in the United States. Such depictions, both visual and verbal, are being used right now. Again, images like the one here, actually from Poland a couple years ago, depicting the sexuality of the other as a threat to white Christian ownership over women's bodies, to the position of white Christians at the top of the racial, national, ethnic, sexual hierarchies. So let's turn to point four, perceiving the links. Maybe this point is so obvious that I don't have to say it, but I'm going to say it all the same. You know, these kind of linkages are the easiest or most clearly seen by people on the receiving end of the targeted violence. You know, and again, it seems obvious, but I feel like it has to be said, and I want to explain a little bit some of the manifestations of that. So this point that the links are easiest to see for those at the receiving end, it really hit home for me. Last year, I went to visit the National Memorial for Peace and Justice in Montgomery, usually referred to the lynching memorial. I'm curious, anyone been there? Okay, excellent. It's amazing, right? Incredibly powerful. Like, it's those granite blocks, each of them carved with the name of someone who was killed by lynching. And by the way, I was surprised how many women were included there, maybe a third of the people. So the name of the person killed, the county, right, where the lynching, where the killing occurred, and the dates, the person's birth date and the date of their murder. Walking through that exhibit, I was struck by how often 1933, you know, the year Hitler came to power, how often 1933 showed up. When I got back to my desk, I checked, because you could look up, a lot of material has been gathered. It's incredible. And indeed, the number of lynchings of black people in the United States quadrupled between 1932 and 1933. So the year Hitler came to power in January, you have an increase of fourfold. Some of those lynchings, they were carried out by enormous mobs of white people. I just put some examples there. I just mentioned the first one in St. Joseph County, Missouri, a 7,000 strong mob of white people gathered to participate in and observe and document the hanging and burning of an 18-year-old man, Lloyd Warner. Similar, extremely large public lynching murders. Is it a coincidence? Again, it's very difficult to prove, but African-American observers saw a link. For instance, the Howard University professor Kelly Miller wrote about, quote, the striking analogy between the legal manifestations of race prejudice against the Negro in America and the Jew in Germany. And other African Americans, too, wrote about Nazi persecution of Jews and how they saw it linked to their own experience. They called out the Nazi violence and also called out the hypocrisy of white Americans. Were white people listening? It's hard to see in the sources, but it's important to note that one of the privileges of power is that systems of domination hide themselves from the people who benefit. This is why you need to listen to the people who are targeted. Wider, even global linkages were also observed at the time. The Martinican poet and politician Aimé Césaire, in 1945, just months after the war had ended, gave a speech in which he articulated these linkages with these words, which Matthew will read.
2: When I turn on my radio, when I hear that blacks have been lynched in America, I say that we have been lied to. Hitler is not dead. When I turn on my radio, when I learn that Jews have been insulted, mistreated, persecuted, I say that we have been lied to. Hitler is not dead. When finally I turn on my radio and hear that in Africa, forced labor has been inaugurated and legalized, I say that we have certainly been lied to. Hitler is not dead.
1: Thank you for that. The power of reversing the gaze, of looking not through the eyes of the perpetrators of violence, but through the eyes of the victims, is demonstrated in this passage from the Nobel laureate Toni Morrison, who analyzes the power dynamics of racism. And to read here, we have Maureen.
3: Don't you understand that the people who do this thing, who practice racism, are bereft? There is something distorted about the psyche. It's a huge waste, and it's a corruption, and it's a distortion. It's a profound neurosis that nobody examines for what it is. What are you without racism? Are you any good? Are you still strong? Still smart? Do you still like yourself? If you can only be tall because someone's on their knees, then you have a serious problem.
1: Thank you so much. That image of someone feeling tall because others are on their knees, I think brings us to the ubiquity of sexual violence in systems of domination, including in the Holocaust. And this idea of sexual violence as part of systems of domination, I think, is illustrated by this photograph taken by members of a German killing unit, a police battalion, with Jewish women literally on their knees as the men pose around them. In a way, this is a rape scene, even though the men still have their pants on. Rape was common also in the Holocaust, although it goes contrary to the image of Nazi, Germans as somehow distanced from their victims. Many women's sources attest to the rape that they experienced at the hands of Germans, as in this example from Laura Valron, a Greek Jewish woman in Auschwitz. There's a lot of really exciting new scholarship in the field that analyzes the importance of sexual violence within Nazi systems of violence as a whole. And there's also really important work that shows the value of applying a comparative lens, of looking, in other words, at sexual violence in the Holocaust alongside other cases. The book on the right by Leon Fuji develops the concept of violent display through an analysis of lynchings, a concept that really is important in understanding how public displays of violence, including sexual violence and humiliation, function in genocide. Untangling this really horrible topic requires what I call reversing the gaze, looking not only through the eyes of perpetrators, but at them, looking back at them. And when I talk about this with my students, I like to use this image from the German Jewish artist Charlotte Solomon, who painted her kind of, you could say, recollection, but also the image of the day Hitler came to power, showing the kind of both terrifying and somehow pathetic, right, figures of that brown surge, almost like lemmings. I'd like to juxtapose that image by Solomon with the quote that we heard from Toni Morrison, "What are you without racism?" And those lines from the Jewish theologian Abraham Joshua Heschel, pointing out that racism is a sickness of the racist. Okay, so that brings us to our fifth point. Another way that anti-Semitism, anti-Black racism, and misogyny are linked is in the simple fact of people's lives and bodies, of the intersectional identities of people who might be at the same time Jewish and Black and female, for example. And there are many such intersecting identities, and I think they're quite instructive. So I'll just give a few examples. One is the example of Jews from North Africa. About 100,000 Jews lived in Tunisia, Algeria, Libya, and Morocco at the time of World War II. The Holocaust reached to those areas as well, although this chapter is usually neglected in Holocaust studies. There are few exceptions, but often this topic is left to the side. Now, many North African Jews would not have described themselves as Black, but that label was definitely used at the time by Germans who encountered them, and also by Ashkenazic Jews, Eastern European Jews who encountered them. Consider the fate of 2,000 Libyan Jews who were arrested, held in camps, first in Libya, then in Italy, then in Germany, some of them in Bergen-Belsen. The most detailed account of those 2,000 Libyan Jews that I know of comes from this book by Yossi Sukari, which is actually a novel, a work of fiction. Sukari's mother and grandmother were both among the Libyan Jews who were sent to Bergen-Belsen, but he didn't have enough information from them to write it in the form of a memoir, plus he's a novelist, so he used his imagination together with research, right, to tell that story. The main character of the book, Silvana, is based on Sukari's mother. Toward the very end of the book, Silvana, a prisoner in Bergen-Belsen camp, is raped, not by Germans, but by Dutch prisoners. In the novel, Sukari sums up her feeling of abandonment in this passage here, where she talks about how there was no one she could ask for help, not the other prisoners, not, quote, her white Jewish brothers, who treated her like an animal that had cunningly managed to invade their territory. At the very end of the book, when the camp is liberated, the liberated Jews sing Hatikva, and Silvana's character notes that, you know, quote, though she knew the words by heart, she couldn't sing with them. Only when she realized that the song was coming to an end did she join in, emphasizing her Arab accent so they would all know she too had been there.
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1: Another intersectional category is Black victims of Nazism, also not well integrated into studies of the field as a whole. The book by Clarence Lusain, Hitler's Black Victims, was published in 2002. Lusain, a professor at the time at Howard University, wrote a really interesting study, rarely cited or quoted by scholars in our field. Even more obscure is the book on the right, which is also fiction, written in the form of a novel by a French Martinican writer who, like Yossi Sukari, had just fragments of historical material that she wove into a novel using research and her imagination. That book tells the story based on a fragment of a diary that was found of a Martinican woman who was arrested, by Nazi Germans and kept held as a prisoner in the women's camp of Ravensbrück. In the novel, the author imagines that the character drew resilience in the Nazi camp from imagining her own enslaved ancestors. This book was given to me by a friend who is Black and Jewish. I've never seen this book mentioned in Holocaust studies. Recently in the field, there's quite a bit of interest in this man, Joseph Nassi, an American citizen born in Suriname who spent 3 years in German camps. Nassi was arrested because he was an enemy alien, so-called, his American passport. And while in those camps, he created a visual diary of about 200 images, striking images of the conditions he experienced in a series of different German camps. A really interesting study of Joseph Nassi is included in the work of Sarah Castile, Black Lives Under Nazism. I've heard Professor Castile discuss this work a number of times, and it's always been interesting to me that in a Holocaust studies audience, the thing people want to glom onto is the fact that Yosef Nasi had some Jewish ancestry. His family had not practiced Judaism for three generations, but somehow that one fact seems to make him legible to those audiences. But then what happens about the rest of his experiences? Also important, I think, as an intersectional identity is the fate of Black Germans under Nazism. Again, there are scholars, Tina Kamp, Tiffany Florville, and others who are working on this extremely interesting topic, again, which connects in multiple ways with Jewish experiences. Just to give you an example, I have a segment here from an interview conducted with two Afro-German sisters who were teenagers in Nazi Germany. Interviewed in the 1980s, they recalled some of their experiences, and Alex will read it for us.
4: Times were getting hard. Mother had to look for a new apartment because as a Black man, father wouldn't have gotten one. We moved into a shabby three-room flat at the edge of town, and even one of those rooms we rented out. I was signed up at a middle school where I was well-received in the beginning. Some teachers remained neutral and friendly, but others made life very hard for me from 1933 on. Often when I came home from school, my mother would notice right away that something was wrong. What's happened? And then I would cry, she would cry, we'd hold each other tight. Oh, people are so crude to do that to a 14-year-old child. I had to take part in the course on race and had to listen to statements like, God made all whites and blacks, half-breeds come from the devil, or half-breeds can only inherit the bad characteristics of both races. The teacher made me go with them to the exhibit Race and Folk. At the exhibit, they showed, among other things, retouched photos of colored people in Munich, whom I knew, with filed down teeth and weird facial expressions. They also made me go along on a trip to see a ship, even though I didn't want to. After the trolley ride, we had to march behind the flag. Of course, I walked with my head down. We had barely gotten there when the teacher called me over, stuck car fare in my hand, and said that I had to go home. As a non-Aryan, you can't march with us behind the flag.
1: Thank you. There's also a lot of valuable scholarship being done right now on situating the Holocaust in a global context. Really interesting work on Africans and the Holocaust, on the impact of the Holocaust on African literature, for instance. But I want to focus here on this particular manifestation of connections having to do with the film Judgment at Nuremberg. Curious how many people have seen Judgment at Nuremberg? Okay, not too small. Excellent. So, you know, the film was released in 1961, rushed to, you know, be released to coincide with the Eichmann trial. But the television debut of the movie was only in March 1965. You know, in those days, they held the movies back, right, before they put them on TV. So the film was shown in America on American TV, March 1965. But unusually, ABC interrupted the programming with breaking news from Selma, Alabama. What was that breaking news? Of course, it was police and state troopers attacking marchers for Black voting rights, led by John Lewis and others. TV viewers were shocked when suddenly, instead of watching a film about the triumph of American democracy and justice, they were seeing beatings and violence. People were killed on that day, occurring in their own country. One of the strands in that film, Judgment at Nuremberg, involves the scene featuring Judy Garland. In that scene, Judy Garland plays a woman, based on a real person called Irene Zeiler, a woman who was sent to a German prison as a teenager because of involvement in a racial crime trial in 1935, Rassenschande. So the character that Garland plays, she was accused of having a sexual relationship with a German Jewish man. There was a trial in Nazi Germany. The Jewish man was executed, and she was sent to prison. In the movie, post-war, an American tribunal hears the charges against the judge, right, who condemned that German Jewish man to death. The scene is incredibly intense. The German defense lawyer screams at the Judy Garland character, you know, asking her to go back in time. Did you sit on his lap? while the American judges watch on. But think about the context. In 1965, sex, marriage between Black and white Americans was against the law in almost every single state. Anti-miscegenation laws in almost every single state. And across the country, intimate relations between Black and white Americans were extremely dangerous and perilous. So again, thinking about how these events like collide in the viewing of that film. Another sort of embodiment of this links of Black and Jewish lives and histories comes in the form of friendship. Depicted here is a very, I think, famous friendship between the Jewish theologian Abraham Joshua Heschel and Martin Luther King. Heschel marched with King at Selma and famously said, "My feet were praying." Both men recognized the profound solidarity embodied in their friendship and its significance. But there were also forces that threatened to pull them apart. In a 1958 speech to the American Jewish Congress, Martin Luther King articulated those forces, and Amy will read it.
5: "My people were brought to America in chains. Your people were driven here to escape the chains fashioned for them in Europe. Our unity is born of our common struggle for centuries, not only to rid ourselves of bondage, but to make oppression of any people by others an impossibility. There are Hitlers loose in America today, both in high and low places. As the tensions and bewilderment of economic problems become more severe, history scapegoats, the Jews, will be joined by new scapegoats, the Negroes. The Hitlers will seek to divert people's minds and turn their frustrations and anger to the helpless, to the outnumbered. Then whether the Negro and Jew shall live in peace will depend upon how firmly they resist, how effectively they reach the minds of the decent Americans to halt this deadly diversion."
1: Thank you. Thank you for that reading. These links can be really inspiring, but they're not always welcomed. When Toni Morrison dedicated her novel Beloved to the 60 million, she was criticized as a Holocaust denier or minimizer. The American literature scholar Danielle Christmas explained that Morrison did not mean to displace Jews, but rather to join them. Christmas herself has done really interesting work on, you can see the title, Auschwitz and the Plantation, how those themes are intermingled in American literature. I once saw her give a talk on this subject on Zoom during COVID, where she pointed out that the American TV series Holocaust, which came out in 1978, drew heavily on the epic, the slavery epic from the year before, Roots. When she made that observation, the chat filled up with criticisms that she was appropriating the Holocaust, distorting it, that this comment was offensive and inappropriate. However, Christmas was pointing to something really quite significant, which is that the field of Holocaust owes a huge debt to African American studies and to the civil rights movement, because it's precisely in that era that the study of the Holocaust emerged as a field in American history, and vocabulary like passing, like slave labor, even the whole way of thinking about race, these have come into the Holocaust field from African American studies, not the other way around. I want to close this section with the obvious point that connecting the Holocaust, comparing to other cases of violence, is not something new, and it has served many purposes. I won't go through those all. I would say some of those purposes I find laudable, others not. But all of them attest to the universal claim and the universal significance of the Holocaust. So let me turn to the conclusion. I hope you won't be too disappointed that I don't really have a resounding conclusion to tie everything up, but rather some important quotations, reflections, and a call to keep thinking about the links, anti-Semitism, anti-Black racism, and misogyny. So first, an important quote from Heschel, again, just reminding us of the importance of not despairing. I'm going to read it. Racism is an evil of tremendous power, but God's will transcends all powers. Surrender to despair is surrender to evil. It is important to feel anxiety. It is sinful to wallow in despair. I want to also bring a challenge from another speaker who did not survive the Holocaust, Gustava Jurecka, a Jewish writer in the Warsaw Ghetto, who used her last strength, she was murdered in Treblinka, to document the history of the destruction of her community for a future that she would not live to see. Matthew will read it for us.
2: The record must be hurled like a stone under history's wheel in order to stop it. One can lose all hopes except the one that the suffering and destruction of this war will make sense when they are looked at from a distant historical perspective, from suffering unparalleled in history, from bloody tears and bloody sweat. A chronicle of days of hell is being composed, which will help explain the historical reasons for why people came to think as they did and why regimes arose that caused such suffering.
1: Thank you. This is a real challenge to thinking about the power of history, right? Another, I think, challenge closer to home in time and place comes from James Baldwin, his 1985 book, The Evidence of Things Not Seen. Baldwin's analysis here, I think, is as incisive and relevant now as it was 40 years ago, calling us to find the courage to look and see what is going on, and Maureen will read it.
3: The cowardice of this time and place, this era, is nowhere more clearly revealed than in the perpetual attempt to make the public and social disaster the result or the issue of a single demented creature, or perhaps half a dozen such creatures, who have quite incomprehensibly gone off their rockers and who must be murdered or locked up. Thus, for example, these present days, to describe a person or group of persons as leftists, guerrillas, or terrorists, is to dismiss their claims to human attention. We are not compelled to think of them at all anymore, except as the vermin that must be destroyed. Or, in another way, but for the same reason, we are still attempting to explain Hitler away. We do not wish to see him in our mirror.
1: For me, one of the concepts that has been helpful to think about recognizing these links is the concept of a conversation where equal autonomous partners both listen and speak, that importance of listening. And another important concept is the concept of commonalities. Nate Leipziger, Polish-Jewish survivor who lives in Toronto, gave me, in his terms, this concept, commonalities, to describe how he came to work and present together with a number of survivors of Indigenous residential schools in Canada. For Leipziger and Eugene Arcand and other conversation partners, they did not equate their experiences, but they focused on their common trauma and common loss. One of those common traumas was sexual abuse, which Leipziger, Arcand, and many other survivors of residential schools endured, both boys and girls. And for Nate Leipziger, the Holocaust survivor, talking and sharing that common experience of sexual abuse was incredibly emboldening. He never talked about it until his friendship with Ted Fontaine and Eugene Arcand. Thinking about commonalities made me sort of think about the commonalities that go below the surface, including the commonalities, you could say, of the grave, of bodies. A few years ago in Saskatchewan, where I come from in Western Canada, excavation of unmarked graves around a residential school site found human remains, a fragment of a jawbone of a child. You could see here that press release where the First Nations talk about that finding. I couldn't stop thinking about the words of a writer from the Holocaust period over the graves of murdered children, poisoned flowers grow, and to think about how the legacies of loss, the resilience that somehow is fought despite that legacy of loss, is shared across every case of human suffering and violence. From solidarity, from commonalities, it's a small step to solidarity. And here I want to draw attention to a poem, 2014 poem by the Palestinian poet Nawwan Darwish called Who Remembers the Armenians? Darwish took that title from Hitler's taunt in 1939 when Germany was about to invade Poland. Who remembers the Armenians? Like, we will have impunity like that. And to hear this poem, we have Aaron.
6: Who remembers the Armenians? I remember them, and I ride the nightmare bus with them each night. And my coffee this morning, I'm drinking it with them. You murderer, who remembers you?
1: Thank you. I want to end with one last quotation. This one not from someone famous or from a poet, not so eloquent, but rather from a woman who survived the Holocaust. She's from Bulgaria. And it reflects on what it might mean with hesitancy, with self-consciousness, with uncertainty, but also with humanity. And Aaron will read this one for us as well.
6: I always wonder what it have been with me as a person, as a human being, if I didn't have a little bit of suffering in my life. Thank God we weren't killed and all that, but this helped me so much to become a human being. I know that today I cannot say about the blacks or to say the yellows. I cannot say anything because I know how deprived I felt when those in power were against me. So this maybe helped a little bit. I don't know. Maybe it's a crazy thing to say.
1: And that's the note I want to end on. This maybe helped a little bit. I don't know. Maybe it's a crazy thing to say. Thank you for your attention.
7: I honestly didn't grow up learning that much about the Holocaust. It's not something I'm proud of at all. It just didn't come from a great town. But wasn't Hitler's whole thing creating some sort of like superior race? And wouldn't that kind of be relevant to what you're speaking about?
1: I think this is like a simple way people like, you know, the perfect race or whatever. There's more confusion around that idea. Much more, I guess, important is to think about that idea of dominance. Because you could see like that propaganda of the perfect race and so on. But if you actually look at how Nazi programs of killing operated, you could see, you know, at the center, Jews being targeted, not because they were deemed imperfect or inferior, but because they were deemed to be supposedly the enemies of the Aryan race. And you also see that the first victims of mass killing were people with disabilities. And often people say, well, that was about making the perfect race. But again, scholars have really been working on this. Only certain kinds of people with disabilities were killed. So, for example, often people who were deemed useful for labor were allowed to stay alive. People who were deemed useless eaters were killed. So in addition to that idea of the so-called superior race, it's really about domination. What's the hallmark of a superior race? Hitler was a social Darwinist. If you're not expanding in a social Darwinism view, you're being pushed back, right? And what allows expansion? Two things, soldiers and babies, which they kind of boil down to the same. So that idea of the superior race is less, I think, what's often imagined is they wanted everyone to be blonde and blue-eyed. You know, there's all those jokes, right? What does a perfect Aryan look like? Slim like Goering, you know, who was a fat guy, handsome like Himmler, very homely, blonde like Hitler. Like, they even realize it doesn't make any sense. But the big thing is about power, domination, expansion. So almost the ideology of we're creating this perfect future is just like almost one of the tools in the package of, yeah, expansion, domination, a military state that is going to be, you know, controlling its neighbors, absorbing those deemed valuable, and eradicating those deemed worthless. So, yeah, thanks for that.
8: Doris, can you chat about how your Mennonite background in Saskatchewan ties into your work?
1: You know, questions like that, they always make me a bit uncomfortable because I feel like being a scholar, it's not just about I study this because that's who I am. I never was interested in Canadian history. Is that bad to say? I don't feel like because I'm Canadian, I had to study Canadian history. And yet it is an interesting question. So my background is Mennonite. It's not so much the religious background, but my parents were born in Soviet Union, Soviet Ukraine in the 1920s. They came to Canada as children. And I never wanted to study like my own family history or things like that. But you bring certain tools that almost allow you to do certain things because of your background. I spent 11 years in various Christian schools, and because of that, I learned a lot about like the Bible and stuff. So I could study military chaplains in a certain way because I understood certain things, and that's definitely linked to my background. Same with some aspects of the Holocaust. I didn't learn German at home from my parents, but my grandparents spoke like German, Russian, Ukrainian. I heard those, made it easier for me to learn that. So I think it's not like a straight on thing. I feel like, you know, oh, I'm a white person, so I have to study white people, or I'm a woman, so I have to study women. I feel like the great thing about scholarship is you can develop the tools to pursue the things that interest you, and the connections might not always be obvious. Nevertheless, I would say who you are doesn't shape, you know, what you do as a scholar directly, but it shapes kind of what you think about, what seems important to you. You know what I mean? What strikes you as significant or interesting? So that's what I would say. And then more specific, if anyone is interested in Mennonite history, there is a project I did together with Mark Jansen and a guy called John Thiessen called European Mennonites and the Holocaust. And it's actually really important thinking about the role of Mennonites, including as killers, which is kind of shocking to people who think Mennonites are pacifist. Thanks.
8: Do you have any idea about how to counter racism, misogyny, and anti-Semitism and scapegoating? And then she adds this caveat, reflecting the time kind of we live in, of the current administration. And then the comment is immediately challenged, again, reflecting the time we live in, by somebody who says, like, what are you talking about anti-Semitism of the current administration? They're certainly not anti-Semitic. So again, but the main point, of course, is like countering these things you're just so very eloquently analyzed.
1: If I had a really good answer to that question, you know, would I be like a professor, you know, at a university, whatever. I mean, this is the crucial question. And it seems to me it's the question that goes right back to us, right? It's like, how do you counter things? You try to recognize them. You try to see them. You try to listen to the people on the receiving end, right, of those threats and violence. And I think, you know, you try to find solidarity with others rather than thinking, oh, I'm only concerned about my own people or my own family or my own group. You try to find some solidarity. I feel like that is a really crucial point, some strength in numbers. But yeah, I think this is like the challenge for each of us, right? Looking out like what is the world around us right now and how do we find the people we trust and our friends, even if you do like something as basic as like helping one person, it could be a really concrete thing. So that's what I think. You got to find your allies and friends. Thanks to all of you for being here. Thank you.
0: You were just listening to Doris Bergen, Anti-Semitism, Anti-Black Racism, and Misogyny. 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Joe Ritchie is our general manager and editor. I'm David Barsamyan. Thank you for listening. We go out with Daniel Berenboim performing Beethoven's Waldstein Sonata.

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Thank you. 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

0: Trevor.
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0: Trev thinks he's a kitchen pro and doesn't bother with instructions.
1: 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I've got instincts.
0: Instincts, huh? Trev just cooked a chicken at 15 degrees for 10 minutes.
1: Why is it still clucking?
0: Cooking instructions and cooking temperatures matter. So, to avoid serving chicken tartare, it pays to look before you cook.
1: Fine, what does it say on the... Oh.
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Yeah, I've been called a dick, I've been called so many things. 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

0: This is your captain speaking. We're about to hit some strong turbulence, so please fasten your seat. Oh, hang on. I just got a video of my son with our dog. Hey, look at that.
1: 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Yet some people think it's still okay to text and drive. Texting takes your eyes off the road, risking your life and the lives of others. 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Stop wrecks.
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Australia has 4.67 million cases of food poisoning each year. 48,000 end up in hospital and 38 lead to preventable deaths. 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

0: Yo, I've done it again, overloaded in a mom-based prison, screaming to the walls, bruh, this time I'm done, cause blown out, spun out, is what I become, blood, fucking bad news for my mama, yeah, I'm here till the sun's out, so I take it, two shots with a system, liquor so cheap, it's like I'm breeding linguistics, I'm speech genius, spat English till I rewrote the system, up in the cosmos with this new age religion. I hold on to reality.
1: SSRI, let the boost superiority. 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
0: hold on to my word, I'll show them what's holy. 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

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Not even writing these songs, I couldn't call it mine. 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

0: 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A is for arms. Can they lift both arms? S is for speech. Is their speech slurred? Do they understand you? T is for time. 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

Hi, how you doing? This is James Rain for RAD, recording artists, actors and athletes against drink driving. You know, a great song can last forever, but so can the consequences of drink driving. Cause a crash because you drank too much and it'll follow you for the rest of your life. So when you know your friends have had too many, take their keys, drive them home, or stay up late listening to music. Just keep them off the road, because friends don't let friends drink drive.

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3: Good morning, I'm Laura Devoy. Authorities in Nepal say they have made progress in accessing some of the hydropower tunnels where almost 700 people are believed to be trapped. Using controlled explosions and heavy machinery, rescue teams are clearing debris from last week's flash floods and advancing metres into the structures. Professor Arnold Dix is an engineer who's advising the rescuers in Nepal from Australia. He spoke to the BBC.
4: I can get satellite data, compare that with the information coming out of the helicopters, look at ground photographs and things, and we can work out whereabouts the actual tunnel should be, because the actual signature of them's gone. Everything's just missing. It looks like a lunar landscape.
3: More than 900 people have been confirmed dead in Nepal and 16 in Tibet. Around 5,000 are unaccounted for. The first gas from controversial Beetaloo Basin fracking projects in the Northern Territory is set to flow to homes and businesses today. The basin is a major onshore shale gas resource about 500 kilometres southeast of Darwin. More than 40 terajoules a day will flow into the NT's gas grid. More than 50 Australians have been recognised for their courage with the issuing of National Bravery Awards. Governor-General Sam Mostyn has congratulated the recipients named on Wattle Day.
5: Australians continue to show resilience and courage and care when putting themselves in danger to protect the lives and property of others. Removing others from dangerous circumstances, including beach and sea rescues, motor vehicle accidents, and other treacherous and often unimaginable situations, the Australians that we honour on this list remind us of the strength and depth of the human spirit.
3: Two bravery medals have been issued. 22 individuals have received commendation for brave conduct, and six groups and 30 individuals have received the group bravery citation. Governor General Mostyn says people involved in the response to the Bondi terror attack are being considered for bravery commendations, and those individuals will be honoured later this year. Today is the 75th anniversary of ANZUS, a security agreement between Australia, New Zealand and the United States. Prime Minister Anthony Albanese says the treaty, signed in 1951, formalised the Australia-US alliance, which was forged on the battlefields of two world wars. Children's voices are taking centre stage at a global

0: The festival, which will take place on consecutive weekends, will replace a traditional public memorial. Further information will be announced in the coming months. Turning to sport, in tennis, Kim Birrell and James Duckworth are through to the second round of the US Open. Birrell saved a match point on her way to victory, while Duckworth won in a fourth set tiebreak. Alexander Vukic bowed out in five sets. Rinki Hijikata, Alexei Popperin and Maya Joint are due on court soon.
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3: Good morning at 4 minutes past seven. The temperature here in the Tuggeranong Valley is currently sitting on a very cool 1 degree. What do we get down to overnight? Well, we got down to just over zero. In fact, it was 0.4 degrees, and that was at around about 10 to 6 this morning. And what can I tell you about today? Well, today we can expect a sunny day with no rain at all. A top temperature of around about 22 degrees. Chance of fog early this morning. I saw little patches of fog on the way into the studio, but not very much. There may be a very slight chance of a shower very, very late tonight. We'll wait and see what happens there. Winds coming from the northwest up to 40 kilometres per hour during the day. The sun rose this morning at 23 minutes past six and will set tonight at around about 5:45. Over the next couple of days, what can we expect? Well, tonight going down to a low of 7 and tomorrow partly cloudy, high chance of showers most likely at night and a top of 21 degrees. For Thursday, a medium chance of showers most likely during the morning and a top of 18. Friday, partly cloudy, slight chance of shower in the evening and 18 degrees again. Saturday, very high chance of showers and 18. But Sunday, temperature's the same, still 18 again, but a sunny day. So over the next few days, 20s down to 18, 18, 18, with little bits of rain expected Wednesday, Thursday and Friday, and definitely Saturday. Saturday looks like it's going to be possibly a wet day. And that is your weather for the time being.

0: And it is a very good morning to you. You're with B for Breakfast on Valley FM 89.5, the voice of the Tuggeranong Valley here in Ngunnawal country. It is Tuesday. It is Tuesday, the 1st of September. Oh, wow, September already. You know what that means. It is spring, although it's certainly turned springish over the last couple of weeks, having had a very warm winter, well, warmer than it's ever been before, the average temperatures. So I think it's just going to get a little bit warmer. But as long as we get some rain with it, we should be right. On this morning's program, because it's September, I've got a few songs with September in the title. And because it's spring, maybe a couple of spring songs as well. And just the usual mix of music from back then right up until today. Let's start today's program off with some Neil Diamond. It is morning. It is September. Here's Neil Diamond with September Morn.
1: Stay for just a while. Stay and let me look at you. It's been so long, I hardly knew you.

Oh, what a nice way to start today off. That was Neil Diamond and the title track from an album he released right at the end of 1979 called September Morn, a song he co-wrote with French composer Gilbert Bécaud, who also helped him with Love on the Rocks. I didn't know that, but I just checked it out then. And surprise, surprise, Neil Diamond had a bit of help with that particular song. Well, continuing the theme, and fingers crossed for a little bit of rain over the next few days, here's Annie Lennox with a song from, well, it was written years and years ago called September in the Rain, and we're going to follow it up with the Go-Betweens with Spring Rain. But first of all, here's Annie Lennox and September in the Rain.

0: That was the Go-Betweens and Spring Rain. Before the Go-Betweens, it was Annie Lennox and her version of a classic originally written in 1937, September in the Rain, recorded over the years by so many people. Just hundreds of recordings of people from Frank Sinatra, Dean Martin, Peggy Lee, Bing Crosby, who else, Doris Day, right up to Rod Stewart just a few years ago, as well as Annie Lennox. And the Beatles. The Beatles also recorded a version of it for their failed audition for Decca Records. Yeah, they didn't get the gig with Decca Records. End up going to Parlophone. But yeah, even the Beatles did a version of September in the Rain. It is coming up to 19 past seven. Time for a couple of announcements. And after that, I've got some Little River Band for you.
1: Australia has 4.67 million cases of food poisoning each year. 48,000 end up in hospital and 38 lead to preventable deaths. 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

The Little River Band there from their 1976 album After Hours, a song called Bourbon Street, which was written by their then guitarist Rick Formosa and also sung by Rick Formosa. Glenn Shoreka just doing a little bit of background vocals on that particular track. And Rick Formosa, as I said, lead guitarist for the Little River Band on their very first two albums in 75 and 76. Having a birthday today, born on this day in 1954. Yeah, only wrote a couple of songs for the Little River Band, and that was one of them. Not a bad little song at all. Well, let's go from 1976 to 2026. Yep, just released a new single from Delta Goodrum. The song is called Warrior.

Some new music there from Delta Goodrum, a song called Warrior. Well, let's get back to birthdays. And I forgot to say, if it is your birthday today, this 1st of September, I hope you have a very, very happy birthday. We've already played Rick Formosa and the Little River Band just before. But another singer who is having a birthday today is Peter Hewson, born on this day in 1945. You may say, who is Peter Hewson? Well, he was the lead singer of British band Chicory Tip. Had a big hit with this song back in 1972. In fact, they say it is the very first song, hit song, that featured the Moog synthesizer. Here are Chicory Tip, featuring Peter Hewson on vocals and Son of My Father.

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3: At 26 minutes to 8 o'clock, temperature outside here in the valley is just over 3 degrees, feels like 2 degrees, and we are expecting a mostly sunny day today. There is a slight chance of a shower later tonight, a top of 20 degrees, which isn't too bad for your first day of spring. Over the next couple of days, what can we expect? Well, tonight going down to a low of 7, tomorrow high chance of showers most likely at night and a top of 21, and for Thursday, looking 2 days ahead, medium chance of showers most likely during the morning and a top of 18 degrees. Well, back to music, back to birthdays. Born on this day in 1946 was Barry Gibb, member of the Bee Gees. So I've got a couple of songs from Barry Gibb lined up for you this morning. First one, from an album he released just a few years ago called Greenfields, where he teamed up with some other very well-known singers and re-recorded songs that he'd written over the last 60 years or so. And the one I've chosen is the song Words, big hit for the Bee Gees back in the late 60s. But this version featuring Barry Gibb teaming up with the late Dolly Parton. Here is Barry and Dolly and Words.

Dolly Parton there and Barry Gibb and the version of the Bee Gees' Words. On this, Barry Gibb's, how old is he turning? He's turning 80 today. Barry Gibb born on this day in 1946. Well, I'm going to keep the country feel going for a couple more songs because there's a couple of more anniversaries of birth. First of all, Boxcar Willie. He was born Travis Martin, born on this day in 1931, passing away in 1991. I've got a song from him called Only In My Mind, and then I'm going to follow up with Conway Twitty, who was born on this day in 1933. He passed away in 1993. And his real name was Harold Jenkins. So first of all, Boxcar Willie, Only In My Mind, and then Conway Twitty with his big hit, It's Only Make Believe.

That was Conway Twitty and his big hit from the late 50s. It's Only Make Believe, of course, a hit for Glen Campbell, I think in the late 70s, was it? Early 80s. And before Conway Twitty, it was Boxcar Willie and Only In My Mind. I've got another Australian artist for you now, and going back to that spring theme, because it is the first day of spring today. This is a guy called Joshua Batten. He's got a new album coming out featuring this song. Here he is with Spring Fever, Joshua Batten. That is not Joshua Batten. This is Joshua Batten. That sounds better.

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1: At 60 kilometres per hour, if you look at your phone while driving, for just 2 seconds, you travel 33 metres blind. 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

0: Stand it up.
1: Yeah.
0: Stand it up. Come on. Tighten it up, that bass.
1: Oh, yeah.
0: Come on, tighten it up, bass. Come on. Now, look here. I want that guitar to fall in on that. Tighten it up now. Oh, yeah.

A US number one hit song there from Archie Bell and the Drills in 1968. A song called Tighten Up. And Archie Bell, another person having a birthday today, born on this day in 1944, turning 82 today. Well, I'm going to have a couple more September songs. This is the obvious one, Earth, Wind and Fire, and September.

Earth, Wind and Fire there, and September. Well, to take us up to the 8 o'clock news, here's Bobby Darin and his orchestra. Theme song from a movie starred in 1951 called Come September. I'll be back after the 8 o'clock news with the 80s at 8. Enjoy some Bobby Darin and...

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1: Good morning, I'm Laura Devoy. A New South Wales man is the first known Australian casualty of last week's devastating floods in Nepal. Michael Keats was believed to be at the border crossing between Nepal and Tibet when the floods struck. His family say he has died. According to the latest figures from the Department of Foreign Affairs and Trade, 43 Australians were unaccounted for following last Wednesday's floods. DFAT is yet to confirm the deaths of any Australians. Home prices in almost all capital cities have decreased for the fifth month in a row. Coatality's home value index dropped by 0.9% in August. The median property cost $912,885. Sydney led the downturn for capital cities with a 1.4% decrease, bringing the median price to $1.2 million. Darwin was the only capital to record a rise in prices, though at $647,000, its median price remains the cheapest in the nation. Treasury says artificial intelligence will help improve productivity. The latest figures show productivity has stalled, with Australia no more productive now than in 2020. In a statement, Treasurer Jim Chalmers says AI is shaping up to be the biggest economic transformation in our lifetime. He says it will impact every part of the economy and society. Hundreds of workers from New South Wales are calling for an extra public holiday. The Shop and Warehouse Workers Union says more than 400 people will march to State Parliament today with a petition signed by over 10,000 people calling for a public holiday on the 1st of September. It would be declared a family and community day. The union says New South Wales has the fewest public holidays of any state or territory, with 11, eight of which are in the first half of the year. India says it categorically rejects a ruling by the Permanent Court of Arbitration, which said Delhi must uphold its obligations under the Indus Waters Treaty with Pakistan. India suspended the agreement, which governs the use of the Indus River, following a terror attack last year. The BBC's Caroline Davis reports from Islamabad.
2: The Indus Water Treaty is vital for Pakistan. The Indus Basin's water supplies 80% of Pakistan's farms and around a third of its hydropower. It had survived several wars over more than six decades until last year's attack on a tourist site in Indian-administered Kashmir. Islamabad took legal action, particularly concerned after India began work to boost reservoir holding capacity at two hydroelectric projects in the region, which was seen as a step outside the agreements.
1: AussieArc says it has successfully completed the first phase of a koala capture and care pilot program. Over the past 2 years, the conservation organisation has been surveying and treating the koala population within its wildlife sanctuary in New South Wales.
3: Using thermal sensing drones, we located every koala, secured them, and then health checked them under sedation. Of the eight koalas, five had chlamydia. These were sent off-site to specialist koala hospitals for treatment, including surgery. Once chlamydia-free, they returned to the ark, were fitted with collars and back mounts, and returned to the sanctuary.
1: Co-CEO Hayley Shute says phase two will involve securing, treating and introducing
3: and return to the sanctuary.
1: Co-CEO Hayley Shute says phase two will involve securing, treating and introducing new wild source koalas.

Welcome back at 4 minutes past eight. The temperature here in the Tuggeranong Valley moving up very, very, very slowly. Currently sitting on just under 6 degrees. It still feels like around about 5 degrees. And the forecast for today, Tuesday, the 1st of September, we are expecting a mostly sunny day. A slight chance of a shower late tonight. Winds will be coming from the northwest up to 40 kilometres per hour, and we are expecting a top of 20 degrees. Tonight going down to a low of 7. Tomorrow, high chance of showers most likely at night and a top of 21 degrees. For Thursday, medium chance of showers most likely in the morning and a top of 18 degrees. Friday, partly cloudy, slight chance of a shower in the evening and 18. Saturday, very high chance of showers and 18 degrees. Sunday, sunny, slight chance of a shower, most likely later in the day, and 18 degrees. And for Monday, at this stage, medium chance of showers and a top of 17 degrees. So, after a sunny day today, we may get a little bit of rain over the next 4 or 5 days. We'll see what does happen. Well, let's have a look at the interstate weather now. Capital City forecast for today, Sydney. Expecting a sunny day with a top of 25 degrees. For Melbourne, 22, a sunny morning but late shower or two expected. For Brisbane, a possible morning shower and 24 degrees. For Perth, partly cloudy and 19. Adelaide, showers developing and 22 degrees. Hobart, 20 with a shower or two. Darwin, sunny of course and 34. And here in the Tuggeranong Valley and Canberra, a sunny day and temperatures around about the 20 mark. Well, it is 6 past 7. It is 6 past 8. And it is time for the 80s at 8. Three songs from the 80s, all featuring artists who were born on this day. I'm going to start off with a song from 1982. The band is the British band The Jam. Their bass player, Bruce Foxton, was born on this day in 1955. Here are The Jam and one of their very big hits. This one, A Town Called Mellis. Nice, some bass work there from Bruce Foxton.

That was a jam featuring Bruce Foxton on bass and A Town Called Mellis on this Bruce Foxton's. Oh, how old's he turning? He's turning 71 today. Well, let's move to an artist who I played just a little while ago, Barry Gibb, born on this day in 1946. Here are the Bee Gees from 1987, a song Barry wrote with Morris and also sings lead vocals on. A song from 1987 called You Win Again. Here are the Bee Gees, and I'm going to follow it up with some Miami Sound Machine.

0: baby, do that conga.
1: Conga there from Miami Sound Machine, featuring on vocals Gloria Estefan, another person having a birthday today. Gloria, born on this day in 1957. And before Gloria and the Miami Sound Machine, it was the Bee Gees, of course, with You Win Again from 1987 on this Barry Gibbs 80th birthday, and started off the 80s at 8 with The Jam, featuring on bass Bruce Foxton, born on this day in 1955, and their song, Town Called Malice. Hope you enjoyed those three songs. And on Thursday, I think it's something a little bit different. We'll wait and see what happens for the 80s at 8, but I think there might be just a little bit of midnight oil there for you. It is 19 and a bit minutes past 8 o'clock. 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
2: Hi, this is Marsha Hines for RAD, recording artists, actors, and athletes against drink driving. 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It doesn't matter. Just take the keys, drive them home, or stay up late listening to music. Just keep them off the road, because friends don't let friends drink and drive.

0: 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A safety message from the Australian Road Safety Foundation and AMI.
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2: Well, I hope we are waking you up. I've got to wake myself up at times. I've got to tell you now about the Red Dove pre-loved clothing outlet, which is going to be open again this coming Thursday, Friday and Saturday at the Tuggeranong Uniting Church Hall here in Erindale, just up the road from the Erindale shops. Opening hours are between 9 a.m. and 1 p.m. Celebrating its 20th year of operation, Red Dove features quality clothing at reasonable prices for men, women and children and babies, as well as a variety of fashion accessories, including shoes, handbags, scarves, earrings, hats, berets, beanies and many other items. The friendly and helpful volunteers are always happy to give you tips on fashion and style to help brighten up your spring wardrobe. There's also a wide range of pre-loved books for a good read. A delicious morning tea also available for just a couple of gold coins. Parking is easy and free in the church car park. That's the Red Dove pre-loved clothing outlet this Thursday the 3rd of September to Saturday the 5th of September between 9 and 1, and you never know, you may find that perfect garment there. Inquiries, the Tuggeranong Uniting Church office on 6231 0488. And this has been another community announcement brought to you by Valley FM 89.5, the voice of the Tuggeranong Valley. Well, time to get back to the music. And time to get back to some Australian music. I've got three Aussie songs lined up for you right now. Starting off with the Rogue Traders, featuring on vocals actress Natalie Bassingthwaite, who is also having a birthday today, born on this day in 1975. Here are the Rogue Traders featuring Natalie and their big hit, Voodoo Child.

The Rogue Traders there featuring Natalie Bassingthwaite on vocals and Voodoo Child from 2005. Well, here's another song called Voodoo Child. Great cover of the Jimi Hendrix song by Lockie Dolly, another great Australian act. And Lockie Dolly's coming to town, don't forget, here on Friday the 25th of September. So only 3 weeks to go. Lockie Dolly, absolutely fantastic keyboard artist. I saw him, I think, the last time he was in Canberra, and absolutely brilliant concert. So get along to the Harmony German Club in a couple of weeks' time to see Lockie Dolly. And as I said, here he is with his cover of the Jimi Hendrix song, Voodoo Child, Slight Return.

Lucky Dolly there and Voodoo Child, Slight Return. And as I said, coming up at the Harmony German Club in just a few weeks' time. Well, another person having a birthday today is another Australian actor, also from the soaps, a bit like Natalie Bassingthwaite, Craig McLaughlin. Yeah, Craig McLaughlin, born on this day in 1965, turning 61 today. Let's go back to 1990 with his band Check 1-2. Craig McLaughlin, Check 1-2.

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4: It's coming up to 23 minutes to 9 o'clock. The temperature here in the valley currently sitting on just over 8 degrees. And the forecast for today, Tuesday, September the 1st, we are expecting a mostly sunny day. Slight chance of a shower later tonight. Winds are saying up to 40 kilometres per hour, but I'm not too sure when that's going to happen. At the moment, there is no wind at all out there. It's very, very, very calm. Yeah, top of 20 degrees, very nice indeed. Tonight going down to a low of 7. Tomorrow, high chance of showers most likely during the night, and 21 degrees. Well, back to music and back to Australian music. Very, very soon. In fact, now I'm going to tell you about singing. There we go. Rather than get straight into a song, if you're in your 50s or over and have an interest in music and singing, or you're looking for an interesting activity, the Silver Songbirds may be the group for you. The Silver Songbirds have established their reputation for fine music in the local popular music scene. The Silver Songbirds rehearse every Wednesday morning at 11 a.m. at the Tuggeranong Uniting Church Hall in Comrie Street, Erindale, up the road from their Erindale shops and just across the road from the studios here. New members are welcome and no singing experience is necessary. You can turn up at the rehearsals Wednesday mornings or contact Jeff at Prior Knowledge, that's P-R-Y-O-R Knowledge, at iinet.net.au for more information about the Silver Songbirds. And this has been another community announcement brought to you by Valley FM 89.5, the voice of the Tuggeranong Valley. Well, back to the music. As I said, a couple of Australian artists, a couple of local Australian artists, both appearing very, very soon in Canberra. First of all, Jack Billman. This is a song of his called Not Easy to Love, and I'm going to follow that up with Layla and her song Heart and Soul. And I'll give you details about both concerts straight after the songs. But first of all, here's Jack Billman and Not Easy to Love.

That was Layla and Heart and Soul. And Layla's appearing at the Polo in Turner on a Friday, the 24th of October. And before Layla, it was Jack Billman and his song, Not Easy to Love. And he's at the Polo on Friday, 17th of October. So if you like those two artists, check them out. Both great local artists appearing at the Polo next month. How about some Joni Mitchell now? Here she is with

Bowel cancer is Australia's second biggest cancer killer, but you can help us change that. The National Bowel Cancer Screening Program is backed by thousands of health professionals. And we're sending out millions of these bowel cancer screening kits. Because if detected early, this hidden killer can be successfully treated in more than 90% of cases. There's a lot we can do if you do the test. Good morning, good morning. Valley FM.

And as he fades away, that was Rolling Stone Keith Richard from his album Talk Is Cheap and a song called Locked Away. Well, it's time for me to say farewell. You've been with B for Breakfast this Tuesday morning. Brian, thanking you for your company. Hope you enjoyed the mix of music. Coming up after the 9 o'clock news, Andy is here with his 3-hour program, Cat's Eclectic. 3 hours of a great mix of music. I'm going to leave you now with one last September song. It's Green Day and their song, Wake Me Up When September Ends. I'll be back again Thursday. Have a great Tuesday. And until then, do take care. Here's Green Day.

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1: Good morning, I'm Laura Devoy. The family of a New South Wales man missing in Nepal say they believe he has died. Michael Keats was believed to be at the border crossing between Nepal and Tibet when flash floods struck last Wednesday. He's believed to be the first known Australian casualty. The Department of Foreign Affairs and Trade is yet to confirm any Australian deaths. It says there are 43 Australians unaccounted for. Foreign Minister Penny Wong told News 24 her thoughts are with the families and loved ones of those people.
2: We've not received official confirmation, we respect the family's rights to make a public statement. And again, my thoughts are with them and with the family and friends of all of the Australians who are currently unaccounted for. We are urgently working. We are working around the clock to get information.
1: Home values across the country have declined for a fifth consecutive month. Cotality says prices dropped by 0.9% in August. Darwin was the only capital city to record a rise. Agriculture production is forecast to fall by 5% this financial year. The Australian Bureau of Agricultural and Resource Economics and Sciences says while the value is down, there were improvements to this year's outlook over winter. Production value is expected to come in at just under $100 billion, or $105 billion when fisheries and forestry are included. ABARES says the winter crop is the fourth largest crop on record. A review of the Australian Carbon Credit Unit scheme legislation has found it is robust and remains fundamentally sound to Australia's climate policy. The scheme is a voluntary program which enables businesses, communities and landholders to earn carbon credits for storing carbon or reducing greenhouse gas emissions. A review was conducted by the Climate Change Authority. The federal government has welcomed the findings and says it remains committed to providing stable and predictable policy settings for the scheme. From house fires and ocean rescues to intervening in violent situations, more than 50 Australians have been recognised for their courage. Governor-General Sam Mostyn has announced 30 Australian bravery decorations to recognise 54 people.
3: Special measures of thanks to those for whom an act of courage has left physical or emotional wounds that endure long after the moment of danger has passed. In 2026, three bravery decorations will be awarded posthumously, two to individuals who lost their lives performing acts of great courage.
1: Among those individuals, Antong Jiang. He lost his life after helping to rescue a distressed swimmer in Wollongong, New South Wales, 3 years ago. The recipients have been named on Wattle Day for the second year. The Australian Melanoma Research Foundation is encouraging young Australians to have a sun-safe spring. Melanoma is the third most common form of cancer in Australia and the second most commonly diagnosed among those aged 20 to 39. Ahead of what could be one of the nation's hottest ever summers, the Research Foundation wants Australians to educate themselves on sun safety. Common myths include people with darker skin tones do not need sun protection and sunscreen ingredients cause cancer. Turning to sport, in tennis, Kim Birrell and James Duckworth are through to the second round of the US Open. Birrell saved a match point on her way to victory, while Duckworth won in a fourth set tiebreak. Alexander Vukic bowed out of the tournament in five sets. Maya Joint is on court now, with Rinki Hijikata and Alexei Popperin up soon.
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good morning and welcome to this fabulous and warm and bright Tuesday morning here in Canberra, specifically the Tuggeranong Valley and especially Nevindale here, where the studio's based. My name's Andy. I'll be with you through till midday with our Cats Eclectic, a mix of music kind of imagined as a late night show play for those of us who are not very good at night and I've met her in the morning. Anyway, I thank you to Brian for another trawl through birthdays, etc. on a Tuesday morning. He'll be doing it all again for you on Thursday from 7 till 9. Before we do anything, let's look at the weather. Well, it's 9.6 degrees at the moment. It feels like 9, I must say. I'm all rugged up, but that's me. And it was a very nice drive in just now. We are looking at a high of 20 today. And tomorrow we've got 7 to 21. Thursday, 9 to 18, with some rain coming in, but maybe 1 millimetre. Friday, 5 to 18, where the rain's ramping up. Saturday, 7 to 18. Sunday, 3 to 18. And it looks like maybe 5 millimetres a day over the weekend. Summer's arrived early. Don't let anyone tell you otherwise. And it's interesting that, anyway, people like myths. They don't like the reality and facts. Right, well, what can I say? I didn't think this would hit me as hard as it did, but Dolly Parton passed away last week, so I'm going to play a couple of her songs today. We're going to start with one of hers, Light of a Clear Blue Morning.

0: 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G'day, Marco.
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2: 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Well, you're listening to our Cats Eclectic Hill on Valley FM 89.5. Let's carry on with some Australian music. This is Killing Floor and a song called Yesterday's Blues.

couple of Australian songs. That was the Hilltop Hoods and Far From The Light, and that was featured in Nyasa. And before that, Killing Floor and Yesterday's Blues. We're going to continue with the Australian theme. This is Laura Lucas and her recent release, Woman.

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1: Cheers and thank you, Nim. We just heard Jose Basso and Ahi Var El Duce, and before that we had Laura Lucas, Woman, and that featured Bree Kennedy. I'm going to make a community announcement now. This is about chair yoga, which is a gentle form of exercise suitable for people of all ages and abilities. Chair yoga offers a range of benefits, including improved flexibility, enhanced strength, improved posture and better balance and stability, making it accessible and beneficial for people of all ages and abilities, especially if you work from home. A chair yoga for seniors group meets every Thursday at 1:15pm at the Tuggeranong Uniting Church Hall, Conway Street, Erindale, up the road from the Erindale shops, just round the corner from us, in fact. Experienced practitioner Nejar Ghasemi leads a 45-minute session of gentle exercise for seniors that is also accessible to people with mobility issues, balance problems or other physical limitations. Gentle stretching and movement can help release tension, improve circulation and reduce discomfort. The use of a chair provides support and stability, allowing participants to safely perform yoga poses. The cost of a session is $10. If you are looking for a gentle and effective way to improve physical fitness, mental health and overall quality of life, chair yoga may be for you. Why not give it a try? For more information, contact the Tuggeranong Uniting Church office on 6231 0488 or just turn up at the Church Hall, Conway Street, Erindale at 1:15pm on Thursdays. This is another community announcement brought to you by Valley FM 89.5, the voice of the Tuggeranong Valley. Well, let's do some music. This is Judy London, one of the best voices of the 60s, and a song called Midnight Sun.
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There we have Junior Delgado and Fort Augustus, and before that, Junior Judy London and Midnight Sun. We're going to go into some more Australian music. This is a recent release by Malibu Spacey and a song called Hard Times, Easy Chair.

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0: Well, that's a strange song from Youngblood. Not a strange song, but, you know, I was not expecting that. And it was a song called Time. Well, Dolly Parton passed away this week, and so did another icon, that's Tim Curry. And here's a song from his performance on the Rocky Horror Picture Show. I'm sure you've heard this a lot. But it's I'm Going Home.
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Yeah, you, dinner's almost done. 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

There we have Lana Del Rey and White Feather Hawk, Tail Deer Hunter. Fabulous atmospheric song there. And before that we had Tim Curry and the cast of the Rocky Horror Picture Show, the film version. I'm going home. I saw the Rocky Horror show in March when I was in New Zealand. So it's, you know, this thing is a phenomenon. To take us to the news, we've got Sam Smith and a recent release. This is our work from an album of his, and it's a song called Moondance, and let's see if it is a version of Van Morrison's one.